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3: Good morning, I'm Laura Devoy. Wholesale power prices have almost halved across most of Australia, according to a new report. Shannon Kirkwood has more.
4: The Australian Energy Market Operator says the June quarter saw the lowest average price in the national electricity market since 2020. It says wholesale prices fell 47% year on year to $74 per megawatt hour. But not all households experienced the same price drops. Victoria recorded the largest decline, down 60%, while prices in South Australia dropped by 38%. AEMO says record-breaking renewable energy generation helped to cut costs and made up more than 42% of the power in the national grid.
3: Victorian Labor MPs have started arriving at Parliament House ahead of an expected leadership spill. Deputy Premier Ben Carroll confirmed yesterday he would stand against Premier Jacinta Allen in a contest that could force a wider vote within the rank and file, which could take weeks to be resolved. Attorney General Sonia Kilkenny voiced support for the Premier when she arrived. Meantime, opposition leader Jess Wilson says the coalition will today formally declare Victorians have no confidence in the government. She's calling for an early election. A poll is currently slated for November. Community leaders in the Torres Strait are not giving up their fight for compensation as climate change continues to threaten their homes. Uncles Paul Kabai and Pabai Pabai first launched legal action in 2021. They argued the Commonwealth owed them a duty of care. Last year, Federal Court Judge Michael Wigney accepted the key facts of their case but found negligence law did not allow for compensation when it came to government policy decisions. An appeal hearing will get underway today. Speaking to the ABC, Auntie McRose Ellu described the change in the weather pattern in the Torres Strait.
5: Our islands have been getting more level of water rising. It was more severe than it was on the previous years. We can't hunt close to the islands anymore. We cannot garden. We don't get a fresh water.
3: The search for a missing infant in waters off Port Macdonald is continuing this morning. Emergency services were called to an area of coastline near the town south of Mount Gambier yesterday after an abandoned vehicle was found with its engine running. South Australian police later located the body of a woman and her toddler in the ocean. A second infant remains unaccounted for. Superintendent Trent Cox spoke last night.
6: We do hold grave concerns. The child is less than 1 year old. In any conditions, that would cause great concern about the child's ability to survive.
3: Authorities in France say an out-of-control wildfire is now less than 15 kilometres from the city of Bordeaux. Some 220,000 people have been evacuated throughout France and more than 100,000 in Spain as multiple blazes continue to burn. And another heatwave is on the way. The mercury is forecast to reach 40 degrees Celsius in some areas on Tuesday. The mayor of Bordeaux says the city is preparing to accommodate a large number of people should further evacuations be ordered. Turning to sport, Brisbane's Ty Gallop is expected to face the AFL Tribunal tonight after being referred directly for serious misconduct. The 20-year-old picked up Port Adelaide's Mitch Georgiadis, who was laying on the ground after being tackled, and slammed him back down. The AFL is expected to ask for a multi-week suspension.
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Yama and welcome in. This is Indigenuity on 3RRR and via the National Indigenous Radio Service and across the Community Radio Network. This is a weekly conversation with Indigenous knowledge holders showcasing all forms of Indigenous ingenuity. I'm your host. My name's Crystal DiNapoli. I'm joined by Alex Watts, lovely back in the studio together for this week. And I'm very excited to have a chat with today's guest. In true Indigenuity fashion, though, I would like to acknowledge we are broadcasting out from the unceded lands of the Woiwurrung people of the Kulin Nations. I'm very aware when I'm out on country at the moment that this is the time to be looking for seasonal markers and changes. We are approaching the end of the longest Kulin Nation season of warring, the wombat season, and we've got to keep an eye out for as things start to sort of transition away. We're looking for those seasonal markers. Remember, it's changes in the skies, the plants, our animals, our landscape, to know that we are transitioning truly into the next season. And, you know, we're saying goodbye to not just the, I am seeing an abundance of wombats because I'm very, very lucky that one of my workplaces is in an area that brings them to me. Super sweet. But also, like, you know, vegetation, including fungi and, you know, those nice frosty, foggy mornings too. But we have Guling orchid season ahead, and it's a very short season, but one of its clear seasonal markers is in the name itself. It is the orchids. So just a reminder that if you're not familiar with Kulin Nation seasons, they might help you understand Melbourne's uniqueness a bit better. And this is always a good way to learn, is in the moment with the current season, looking for yourself and making the observation of those seasonal markers even more solidified in your head. So on that note, I would like to acknowledge Wurundjeri's continued connection to these beautiful lands, skies and waterways, and to pay my respects to their elders past and present, and to extend that respect to any First Nations people who might be tuning in today. So on today's show, we're going to have a conversation with Maya Hodge, who is a Lardul writer and curator. We've had the pleasure of speaking with Maya in the past 12 months as she was made the recipient of the next chapter through the Wheeler Centre. And that was very exciting to talk about her debut collection of poems, which should be on the horizon. But today, it's her wearing her curator cap. We're going to be talking to her about the exhibition My Blood Sings Old Songs, which is showcasing at La Trobe's Art Institute from May 20th to August 9th. So it's approaching its final weekend in the coming weeks. So this is your opportunity to go have a bit of a drive, check it out. This exhibition also features new commissioned works by Jakari Felicitas Romanis, Sonia Hodge, and Wani Toshara, as well as works by Layla Stevens, Tracy Moffat, and Jenna Lee as well. So it's a beautiful exploration of, you know, family, legacy, grief, and looking forward to unpacking that with Maya momentarily. But to start off with, we'll listen to some songs. Don't go anywhere, but we're going to kick it off with Desire by Selv.

Indigenuity on 3RRR. Yama, and welcome back to Indigenuity on 3RRR, and via the National Indigenous Radio Service and across the Community Radio Network. We've just been listening to a few songs. We had Desire by Selv, followed up by My Time by Mr. Rhodes featuring Art Pleasley. Now we're at the very fun part of today's show where I get to speak with our very special guest, and I'm

0: Residency Fellowship and named the inaugural Marion Fellow. Her poetry manuscript was highly commended for the Copyright Agency First Nations Fellowship. She was runner-up for the SBS Emerging Writers Award, and her poem was longlisted for the Nakata Brophy Prize for Young Indigenous Writers. We were speaking to Maya last time because she was the recipient of the 2026 Next Chapter Fellowship for her debut poetry collection, Pocket of Shadows. But she's here today in a curatorial hat on her head to discuss the exhibition My Blood Sings Old Songs, which is showcasing at La Trobe Art Institute from May 20th to August 9th. And it features Canoe commissioned works as well as existing pieces. And it's an exploration of remembrance of grief legacy. Maya, welcome back to Indigenuity.
1: Hey, Crystal. Thanks for having me back.
0: It's so lovely to have you. I hope I'm not, distracting too much, if you'll indulge me for a second. But I wanted to ask, the last time we spoke to you, it was in that writing capacity. You are the 2026 Next Chapter Fellowship for your poetry debut collection of poems. How is Pockets of Shadows going? How has that experience influenced your writing so far?
1: Yeah, thanks for asking. It's actually been such a beautiful journey getting this manuscript sort of together. And since, you know, we yarned last time, been up to Varina, to the Writer's House in the Blue Mountains, which was really great. And I got to spend time with the other fellows in the fellowship as well. And since then, I've been writing some new poems. We'll see how many get into the final manuscript, but it's been a really fruitful time. Yeah.
0: That's great to hear. And I mean, the Varuna residency sounds like such a beautiful experience. How was it being in the Blue Mountains? Was it your first time?
1: It's my second time. And so I think the first time I wasn't really sure how to use my time properly because it was my first time being on a writer's residency. And the second time round, I was able to kind of like be able to hone in and focus on my writing instead of going and looking at waterfalls and things like that. So it's been really great, and I think, you know, just being in such beautiful country, we had a welcome by an elder, and it was really grounding. So I think that really helped settle me into country and learn about that place and the mob there. So yeah, it's a great experience. If any writers are able to get out there, I recommend it.
0: Excellent. It does sound like a lovely location, and I'm super excited to see how your manuscript develops over time. Congratulations on this exhibition. I'm hoping to be able to go see it for myself. I know you're closing in a few weeks. I feel like I've got you at the tail end of what must be an amazing experience. So My Blood Sings Old Songs. It's an exploration of remembrance, legacy, grief. Could you tell us, how did this exhibition theme develop for you?
1: Yeah, it came about, I guess, when I was sort of researching photography works by lots of different artists based in Australia. And I had this moment of remembering when I was going through my own family archives. And I guess this, you know, deeply embodied experience of like sadness and nostalgia that we feel for the people in those photographs, and how no one will know them the way that we know them, and how our bloodlines really sing with that memory. And I think that it was important to also look across different cultures as well, and, you know, the ways that our communities, you know, across different cultures, how we remember those who are really dear to us. It's, you know, important that we look at kinship as well and what that looks like for us, across the board. And so that kind of started off the spurring of the show. And then it sort of grew into looking at, cultural storytelling, memory and the legacies that we leave behind. And, there was three new commissions and existing works that were loaned from various galleries. So it was, a really beautiful process.
0: And it's so interesting to me, like I don't have any experience as a curator, and I'm sure for a lot of our listeners too, it's a bit mysterious sort of the work that goes on to create the beautiful exhibitions we get to walk through. When it came to you, because you've commissioned works, you have existing works, could you tell us a

0: a bit about the existing works that sort of jumped out to you that you wanted to get on board for this exhibition?
1: Yeah, that's a really good question. I actually had a really beautiful day with my mum. My mum and I drove up to Albury Wodonga and we were looking at the collections. Well, I'm a bit of a Doris and I love to look at like what regional collections hold. And so my mum and I went in and met the people at MAMA, at the gallery there in Albury. And in their collection, I wasn't actually thinking about including these works until I saw them in person. And they're Tracy Moffat's really early photography works. And they're works that I think catapulted her into the incredibly, you know, like the visionary that she is today. And I think looking at the way that she started out, and it was very quite simplistic, but so deeply poignant and powerful. And the photographs she took were of the really young Bangara dancers when they were young men. And I remember just thinking when Mum and I were looking at those photographs how much it felt like we're looking at our own like albums at our own home. And it was just a really nice parallel. And I think, you know, also honouring the incredible photographers that have come long before, you know, us. So, yeah, it was just an honouring of Tracy. And then we also had a work by Layla Stevens, who's a Balinese-Australian artist, lecturer at Monash Uni, and her work was such a beautifully moving work of a singer, a Balinese singer, who's singing this sort of really haunting lament to honour the stories of Layla's dad, who witnessed the genocide within Indonesia in the 60s. And, you know, that sings out from the second gallery. And so it's looking at, I guess, that, you know, that legacy and how that also sort of connects into Jenna Lee's work, looking at photography and weaving.
0: So we've just lost Maya for a moment. Bear with us. We'll see if we can get her back. All right. We can see a little bit of a loading screen. Bear with me, everyone. I'll fill in. Oh, Maya, are you there? Maya, I unfortunately lost you when you started speaking about Jenna Lee's work. So you were talking about how it ties in.
1: Yeah. Sorry, guys. I'm in Mildura.
0: No worries.
1: Up on the Murray. So Jenna Lee's beautiful language basket. So there's lots of different threads coming through.
0: Yeah, excellent. And so it's interesting with the works that you've mentioned, because it sounds like you've got sort of like a bit of a diverse range of mediums on show. Could you tell us a bit about what are the sort of materials or the physicality of these pieces? What's the sort of range that you're showcasing?
1: Sure, yeah. We've got the new commissions by Wani Tashara, this incredible Congolese artist. He's got a new commission, so a silk fabric that sort of floats in the space, and a really beautiful reimagining of this photograph of himself and his mother, and the silk that's sort of slipping out of the frame. We've got a Tonga Thames gorgeous, really vibrant photograph of herself in full-term pregnancy, and it's this really moving photograph of her. My mum, Sonia Hodge, created a new work, which are these gorgeous blue cyanotypes looking at shadows and memory. Jakali Romana's Felicitas, who made this really gorgeous moving image work about going back home to Pitta Pitta country. So it's this film of a flank of the side of the road and this poetry weaving across it. And then we got Weaving Basket, and then a photograph, more photographic works by Jenna Lee, and a gorgeous three-channel work by Layla Stevens. So there's lots of different mediums in this space. So there's something to see for a lot of people.
0: Yeah, I imagine that's got to be pretty striking, seeing this same sort of theme explored in such different ways, not just unique stories, but also the way that it's actually translated, expressed, being so unique. That sounds extraordinary. And for anyone who's just tuning in, we are speaking with Lardil writer and curator Maya Hodge, who has been on a very exciting last couple of years, I feel, with following your career. You mentioned, so of course, we're talking about the exhibition My Blood Sings Old Songs. It is showcased at the moment at La Trobe, and it is running for the next few weeks as well. So we're catching you sort of late in the season for this beautiful exhibition. But you mentioned you're working with your mum, Sonia Hodge, who has contributed a piece to the exhibition. Could you tell us a little bit about, I guess, the way that, I guess, focusing on an exhibition about legacy and kinship while also working with family, how did that sort of add to the experience for you?
1: It was really important. I think that I wouldn't be doing the work I'm doing today if it weren't for my family, particularly my mum. And we actually collaborated, me, my brother, my sister-in-law, and mum was sort of directing us on this really big piece of fabric work, a big cyanotype. And so we all had to lay down on it and wait for 20 or so minutes for it to print. So that was like a literal bonding experience together, making that work for mum's commission. And, you know, she also did the typography writing of the exhibition. So when you walk in, that's her handwriting. And so, you know, I think for my curatorial practice particularly, I have always wanting to protect the stories of the artists who contribute their work to the space. And so having my family involved in the process is also a way of like safeguarding and protecting them, and that reciprocal nature that's really important, I think, as Blackfellas. So, yeah, I mean, everything I've been taught has been because of my mum and my brother. And, yeah, it's always good to talk to them about the exhibition and bounce ideas together about what it will be. And so, yeah, and we owe it all to them.
0: Oh, it's lovely to hear about that, like, family collaboration aspect to this project. Could you unpack, because I think it's pretty interesting, but a lot of our listeners might not be familiar with what a cyanotype is. Could you tell us a bit about that sort of process for creation?
1: Yeah, it's actually quite, you know, you can actually buy them from Kmart, the cyanotype packs, which are really cool to do if you've got, like, you know, young kids that you can go out and do some crafting things. It's essentially sun printing. So it's one of the oldest forms of photography. And it's made out of this sort of mixture, like you sort of paint it on fabric or canvas or whatever it might be. And you can, you lay down, you know, it can be objects or maybe like negatives from other photographs, and you put it out in the sun, and the sun prints that negative onto the fabric or canvas, and then you have to go through a process of dipping that into another solution, and when it comes out, it sort of develops, you know, how like in dark rooms and those sorts of things, it's the same kind of thing.
0: Wow.
1: But yeah, you can do it at home. It's quite easy. It's like magic.
0: It sounds like it. It does sound like a lot of fun though. And so for this exhibition, it's being shown at the La Trobe Art Institute in Bendigo. How have you been able to sort of make use of the space? Could you paint us a little bit of a picture, you know, a little bit of a walking tour in a way of how it's sort of showcasing these works?
1: Sure. So in the first space, you kind of walk in and mum's beautiful, the work of all of us printed on the fabric is suspended in the foyer, so it's sort of welcoming people into the space. And the first gallery has the beautiful fabric work by Wani waving in the gallery, and mum's cyanotypes are sort of along this black painted wall. We got a Tonga Thames, gorgeous, the blue and the gorgeous red from a Tong's work really beautifully together. Jakali's work is sort of moving in the space as well, and then and also across to gallery two further down, and that has Layla Stevens' beautiful work, Singing Out, and Jenna Lee's basket sort of illuminated in that space as well. So there's, it's sort of laid across both spaces, and there's plenty of room to be able to walk around and take in everything. Yeah.
0: Excellent. I mean, if it's anything like your previous exhibitions, I'm sure it's an incredible space and beautiful pieces. A reminder for our listeners that we're talking with the curator, Maya Hodge, of My Blood Sings Old Songs. It is an exhibition that explores various mediums of work. We've heard from weaving cenotypes to, as you said before, sort of like moving exploration film sort of additions as well. It sounds like such a lovely expression of the ideas of legacy, of remembrance, of kinship, something that everyone can connect to in their own different way. It certainly is a unifying experience in the world. You have until that first week of August to go out and see it, which is super exciting. A lovely little drive to Bendigo for anyone who's local here. Maya, thank you so much for your time today. I'm so excited to continue witnessing how not just your curatorial roles, but also your writing practice evolve. All of the best with working on your manuscript. We're very excited to see that debut collection of poems, and I hope you're enjoying being out by the Murray. It sounds like a lovely place to lose reception personally.
1: Yeah. Thank you so much. And we have a closing event on the 8th of August. Layla's going to be doing a presentation, so come on down.
0: Excellent. Yes. Yeah, so that's the 8th of August from 12 p.m. to 4 p.m. at La Trobe Art Institute in Bendigo, a lovely way to sign off what is a magnificent exhibition. Maya, thank you so much for your time today, and yeah, enjoy the rest of the sun.
1: Thank you.
0: Now for our listeners, we're going to go back to listening to some music. So we just had a chat with Maya Hodge just then. We're going to kick it off with Kakani by Mata Kichi.

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1: The following program contains archive content. 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
5: My name is Reed.
4: We'll be your hosts for this episode of the Radioactive Show, and we've been hosting the Radioactive Show once a month. This week, we're mostly going to be focusing on something called the Roxby Downs Indenture Agreement, which is quite fitting because this piece of legislation has, in the last week, become very relevant once again. For some context about Roxby Downs, do you want to say what Roxby Downs is, Reed?
5: Yeah, well, in a way, Roxby Downs is a state within the state of South Australia, if you look at the legislation and the Roxby Downs Indenture Act of 1982. So over 30 years ago, the South Australian government basically made all of these legal exemptions and privileges, handed over 1.5 million hectares in central Australia to BHP.
4: South.
5: It's in central South Australia. Good catch. including the Roxby Downs mine and surrounding areas. Basically, some of the most important environmental and Indigenous rights legislation is overridden by the Indenture Act.
4: And there's quite a few different acts that the Indenture Agreement allows BHP to override. So the Aboriginal Heritage Act is one of them, the Environmental Protection Act, the Freedom of Information Act, the Natural Resources Act, and then also the Development Act and the Mining Act.
5: And yeah, Water Resources Act.
4: Water Resources Act, yep. Yeah, so Olympic Dam and this like huge uranium mine were from 1982 exempt from environmental laws, water management laws, Aboriginal heritage and cultural protection laws. And you can't apply the Freedom of Information Act either.
5: And yet these are laws that apply everywhere else in South Australia.
4: The Act was amended in 2011, and Reed found a very, I don't know,
5: telling
4: quote from a Liberal Party member called Martin Hamilton Smith. Do you want to say that quote, Reed?
5: Sure, yeah. This SA Liberal Party industry spokesperson said, "Every word of the indenture agreement favours BHP, not South Australians." And he admitted, "We have been put in a position where we must take what we have been served up, whether it gets the best outcomes for the people who elected us or not. There are no political points whatsoever in opposing this bill." That seems like kind of contradictory to me. And the Liberal Party gave no amendments when Labor pushed that bill through. And it's actually a bit spooky reading this now because history is repeating.
4: Yeah, so just to give a bit more context about what's happening now and why this has become relevant again. So originally, the Roxby Downs Indenture Act was due to expire in 10 years from now, in 2036. And there was supposed to be kind of an 8-year lead-in process leading up to that and like the potential renewal of this legislation that puts this just insanely destructive uranium mine above
5: the law.
4: Yeah, above the law. But recently, a bill has been brought in Parliament which has set that renewal date and the reassessment of this act back by 10 years. So now it's not going to be due for reassessment by the year 2046. And if the indenture does renew at that point, that means that the mine lifetime will expand to the year 2086.
5: Which is just completely untenable for life in that area.
4: Yeah, and they've just been taking tens of millions of litres of water every single day.
5: 42 yeah. million litres of water every day since 1982.
4: Yeah, and so it's just very scary, I guess. And
5: 'cause it's water that can't be replenished for, like, thousands, maybe millions of years. It's ancient groundwater.
4: Yeah. Yeah, so it's the water for the mine is taken from borefields A and B, which are on the Great Artesian Basin, is like where that water comes from. And yeah, it takes just so much time for the water to leak through the rock to fill up the basin. And in such like an arid area, these springs, the mound springs that'll be affected by this, which have already been so affected,
5: they get depleted. There's not enough water under the ground to generate enough pressure, essentially, to bring the water up to the surface.
4: For people who haven't heard about mound springs, that's what they are. They're these springs. There's like the artesian pressure, which is getting completely like ruined and depleted by the bore fields, which BHP operates to steal the water.
5: For free.
4: For free. The water is pushed up by artesian pressure through these vents, and then the water leaks out. And because the minerals, it's quite warm in that area, the water evaporates and the minerals are left behind, and they kind of form these mounds around the vents, which is like the holes where the water comes out. And as the pressure gets lower and lower because of the operation of the bore fields, the water can't reach the top of the vent anymore. And then eventually these mound springs become extinct because it essentially ends up capping itself because the minerals evaporate and it blocks, I guess, the exit point for the water. And these are like often, there's not much water out there. These mound springs are not only so environmentally important, but yeah, the cultural and spiritual significance.
5: And the way that they connect to other sources of water and how possible it is to get from one point in the desert to another really relies on each water site and each mound spring area being alive and well for life to be possible.
4: Totally. And some of these mound springs have like species that are endemic to just that single spring. You know, that's the only place in the entire world. We were lucky enough to go out there with Annie and Al, who will talk to Annie shortly, someone who was at the original Roxby Downs blockades, to talk a bit more about this legislation and stuff. But they've been monitoring the mound springs and measuring them as citizen scientists for a long, long time.
5: For decades.
4: And yeah, they showed us this type of button grass, I think it was a pipewort or something. I can't remember the scientific
5: name. An adorable
4: name.
5: Little plant.
4: So cute. But yeah, that was endemic to only this one spring. And they've been recording kind of the decline of the mound springs over an extended period of time. And it's really devastating to look, to read these reports and just hear about quite a few springs that have gone extinct. And once they go extinct, like, they're done. There's no, you know,
5: maybe in a million years, but
4: yeah, when the pressure, comes back enough to bust open the cap that's been left, I don't know.
5: Yeah, so imagining this extremely unsustainable and violent quantity of water extraction from a uranium mine continuing until 2086 is, it's already a heartbreaking situation.
4: Yeah.
5: And it's a really scary prospect.
4: Oh, yeah, like the mound springs.
5: They don't have that long.
4: They don't have until 2086 for the extraction. Like, it was a long time ago. I mean, the water should just have never been stolen.
5: The water is also being turned into toxic waste that is further destroying the environment. It's not just the extraction of the water. It's then it becomes wastewater and, like, waste matter in the process of mining. And you end up with millions of tons of
4: radioactive waste,
5: which used to be pure, ancient, sacred water.
4: Now we've got Annie on the line. Hey, Annie.
6: Hi.
5: Annie, we've just been talking about the Roxby Downs Indenture Act and tried to give a little bit of context as to what that is and what have been the recent changes. But you've been involved and around that area for a really long time. And yeah, we just wanted to hear a bit from you about what it was like and what was going on around Roxby Downs and Olympic Dam mine at the time that this Indenture Act was coming into play in 1982. What was going on for you and what was it like at that time?
6: Okay, so, 1982, we were down on the Franklin and we were hearing news over the radio that the Roxby Downs, it had been on the sort of increase, this whole interest in mining in South Australia. And because it was a uranium mine, there was a lot of concern about it. And we were listening, and at one time they were saying, no, it's not going to go ahead, and then it would change, and, oh, it's looking more likely. And so the state government was a Labor government, and they didn't really want the mine. There'd been already federal studies done and input about the radioactive elements of the mine, and there was a lot of contention about it. And it was literally when it came to a vote in the state parliament, it was actually, yes, a Labor person crossed the floor to vote with the Liberals. So it must have been a Liberal government that was actually in at the time. So it was a Labor person that crossed the floor to vote with the Liberals to allow the mine to go ahead. So once that had happened, this indenture, which is a legislative act, the Roxby Downs Indenture Ratification Act of 1982, is a really large document of huge mind-boggling phrases and connections, and it overrides a lot of state government acts. It was really stitched up so that BHP, well, at the time it was Western Mining, BP and the state government, who were parties to the act, and they pretty much had it so that the companies had the upper hand at all levels, and the state, because they could see that it could bring in money for them, supported everything that was required to make this venture happen, which included things like provision of water, building the Roxby Downs township, provision of, you know, all the things that they would need to go ahead with this mine without having any sort of fallback position where somebody might come in and say, well, no, this act is precludes you from doing that. The indenture states that it overrides a dozen different acts of parliament if there are any contentions. So
5: you saw the importance of this, obviously, at the time. Like, you, this was a really big deal at the time, and you were off down at the Franklin already being part of a huge effort there to change the course of history. And how did you respond? What did you do?
6: Well, the thing is, the Franklin Dam was stopped on the 22nd of July. We left the Franklin River. That was 1983. So, because I was down there all that from the end of 82 right through till the dam was stopped. And so we left the river and we basically went straight to Roxby from the Franklin.
5: And what was it like when you got there?
6: Oh, it was pretty amazing. I mean, we were in the forests of Tasmania, and then we came to the mainland, hitchhiked across through the Coorong, got to Adelaide. Al and I, on a motorbike, went up to Roxby to check things out. We got to the gates of the mine, and there we met Max Thomas and Ninjal Reed at the gates of the mine, two Indigenous people from that area. So we straight away formed a connection. The blockade was about to happen. We were the forward party, as in checking the roads. And, yeah, so one little story that's always worth telling is we get to the gates, we camp the night. The next day one group comes up from the south up the Woomera Road, another group comes up through Andamooka to the Eastern Gate. The mob that came on the Eastern Gate came from Sydney. They were so exhausted, all they did was just get off the bus, and they went straight over the fence into Roxby and camped the night inside the mine lease, which was pretty, you know, pretty remarkable. They didn't even think twice about it, just straight in. And then the next day, the people from the south came and basically got through the gates on the southern side and bounced all the trucks and so forth that were blocking the road. They bounced them off the road, and the whole blockade just poured into Roxby. So,
4: such a funny visual.
6: Yeah, it was full on. And Maxie says, go to Ironstone Road. So we all go to Ironstone Road, and that's where we camped, and we stayed there for a year.
4: Mm.
6: So in that time, there was only the Wien and Shaft, and there was a pilot plant being built to do preliminary studies of the ore body contents that were coming out and what they could do with those. And so it was all very preliminary stages. And from 1982, it took years for the EISs to be done and all the evaluations and all those things to be done, till finally in 1986 was when the special mining lease was actually awarded to Roxby, which meant that they could then control that area of Roxby and they could do their mining operations uninhibited. But that was a big process to get it to that point from their respect, you know.
4: Mm.
6: So in that time, we'd been evicted along with Kukata elder Maxie Thomas from the mine site. That was a year after. That was 1984. And our baby boy was 10 days old as we were evicted from that site. And it went, you know, into further checking of the water. They needed to get water. And the state government, when you look at the indenture, it has that the state will provide what is required for the mine to operate. So water was automatically given, a given that water would be provided from the state or by the state. And with the underground water supply that they found up at the lowest point of the Great Artesian Basin, 90 k's to the north of the mine site, we're in the vicinity of the Mound Springs. This is where they've been taking and extracting up to 42 million litres a day of the underground system for 42 years now. So in that time, 1986, when the special mining lease was declared, they were sort of coming up to a level where they'd built enough infrastructure to start production. And in those then ensuing years, that's when they started to bring out the ore, mill it, and start exporting it to other areas for basically upgrading of the ore. In its raw form, it was sort of like it was getting the raw materials out, and then it was going to other countries or other areas to be then reinforced into other elements that they needed to use for their nuclear power plants or their whatever's, you know. They say it doesn't go to nuclear weapons, but once it goes into nuclear power plants and the plutonium is produced, there's no longer a tracking between the nuclear power plants and nuclear weapons. So our uranium is contributing across the world to the whole nuclear arms race and all the power plants that have had issues, such as Fukushima. It's a direct relationship between Fukushima and Roxby uranium. It was our uranium that is melting down into the Pacific right now. So, you know, the indenture is the thing that kind of sealed the deal for them in terms of having this really watertight agreement that has been really, really difficult for a very long time to to track where we could claim there are breaches of the conditions. We keep bringing forward evidence to show that the water is being depleted from the underground system. We know that there's contamination from the tailings of radioactive materials going into the underground water systems that then goes into the deep underground systems that connect with other areas around there. We know that this is happening, but we, to be able to contest this is the word that I was looking for. To contest this indenture has been extremely difficult.
5: BHP really gave themselves the upper hand with that one.
6: Yeah. And in the next 10 years, it was to be the case that the indenture would, or the special mining lease, was coming up to be renewed. And the indenture at that time would also be renewed. And it was a period of time where you could see that there may be potential to be able to challenge some of the issues of that bill that had been ongoing for 50 years. So that was a process that was very much in front of mind to be able to find the evidence to show that this mine is having a really, really detrimental effect on so many levels in South Australia. And when we were able to kind of get to a point of challenging this whole situation, we now find that, unbeknownst to anybody, the South Australian government and BHP have formulated a variation deed, which they have introduced into the parliament to modify the indenture, to bring it up to speed for now. And they passed that just the other day in the House of Assembly in South Australia with 10 days of public consultation prior, and 6 of those days, nobody even knew it was happening. So in the last 4 days before that bill was passed, people did what they could to address the issues, but it was never going to be enough. They wouldn't allow any extension of time. It was all passed very quickly. And all those things that need to be challenged and still are needing to be challenged, they just kind of get wiped. You know, they just renew the whole thing. It all just gets put over, and it all just goes ahead, you know,
5: without scrutiny, without transparency. Yeah. And it's hard to believe. I mean, it's amazing that, because there were public submissions that were made even within the tiny time frame, the secretive time frame that was offered. But then it went to Parliament the following day.
6: Less than 24 hours after our submissions got in there.
5: It's hard to believe anyone even would have read them.
6: I don't think they did. You know, it's just a blatant, again, it's happening at Roxby, it's happening in so many places. Everything is being fast-tracked to develop these minerals that people are seeing they can make a lot of money out of, essentially, is what everyone's running for. So as part of this variation deed, there's another development, Oak Dam, which is just to the south of Roxby. It is on the same graben as in this ginormous ore body that contains copper, gold and uranium. This Oak Dam is in exploration stage. It hasn't even had the assessments done just for exploration, which assessments are minuscule. You know, they're not really very big at all. So what they've done is with this mining license that is EL dot, dot, dot, dot, like it's a number, it's an exploration license. They've now, with this bill, incorporated that into the special mining lease for the whole Roxby operation. Now, this Oak Dam has not had any adequate EISs, nothing. There's been very little Aboriginal consultation of an official way. And the whole thing has been pushed through under this indenture that has now been modified. And any renewal date has been pushed back 10 years. The water licence that everybody was hoping would be especially for Borefield A in the vicinity of the Mount Springs, where the springs are really being impacted by the extraction of the water. We were wanting that to be shut down, that Borefield A, because it's having really detrimental impacts. Well, that is now being locked in to at least another further 10 years of pumping. So all these things are really out of the blue, a real shock. It's really, really undermining people's confidence in any sort of legal processes in terms of true justice, true accountability, any real substance to when they say that this is a sustainable operation. It's only sustainable in the fact that it keeps getting fed by the state government with everything it needs. It's not sustainable environmentally. It's not sustainable health-wise for the people of South Australia. The contaminations are very widespread. They're in the water, in the air, on the land.
5: This is obviously a really ongoing problem that has just, and it feels like a new chapter is kind of starting with this change to the plan of when the indenture would be reviewed. So it's something that we'll be following closely on the Radioactive Show and in the Nuclear Free Collective. And we will do what is necessary to protect the Mount Springs and stop BHP from continuing to do what they do until 2086.
4: Well, yeah, that's what Uncle Kev said. Don't stop till we've won. That was, one of the things that he left us with. So,
6: There's no choice, is there? I mean, for the future of the whole country, we've got to keep going.
4: Mm.
6: For the future of the human story, it's worldwide, and we've got to keep going. And
5: Well, thank you so much for joining us, Annie. It's really, really wonderful to
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7: Good morning, I'm Laura Devoy. Victorian Premier Jacinta Allen has announced her resignation as Premier and Labor leader.
8: I am making this decision because it is the right thing by the Labor Party and by the Victorian people. I was prepared to put my record and my plan to a ballot of members, as our rules allow. I believe I would have won.
7: Ms. Allen was set to face a leadership spill this morning after Deputy Leader Ben Carroll confirmed yesterday he would stand in a contest. A caucus meeting will be held shortly to determine a new leader. It comes just 4 months out from the state election. Recent polls showed Labor could lose government. Australia could get a third oil refinery. The Prime Minister and Western Australian Premier are set to announce funding for a pre-feasibility study into a new large-scale oil refinery in WA's Pilbara. Australia once had 8 oil refineries, but only 2 remain. They are in Brisbane in Queensland and Geelong in Victoria. It comes as Treasury warns of rising oil prices, with the temporary cut to the fuel excise set to expire later this week. The Australian Medical Association is renewing its calls for the removal of legal barriers which prevent doctors using telehealth to discuss voluntary assisted dying with patients. It's currently an offence to use a carriage service to publish or distribute material that counsels or incites suicide. Last week, the Australian Labor Party conference passed a motion which would remove the legal barrier. The AMA says patients in regional, rural and remote Australia and those too unwell to travel are being denied equitable access. Some of the biggest changes to Australia's trucking industry are about to come into effect. The reforms will come into effect on Saturday. Changes include higher weight limits for some axle groups and simpler rules aimed at reducing red tape and improving freight productivity. Director of Strategic Policy at the National Heavy Vehicle Regulator, Paul Daly, told National Radio News it will increase freight efficiently without changing higher mass limit arrangements.
9: There are some changes to unfit to drive, which enables drivers to be able to say, I'm not fit to drive for any reason, and have that listened to and worked from. And we've also got some changes to what we currently call general mass limit. That will be increased so that truck drivers and operators can carry more freight than they're currently allowed to.
7: One of Australia's most iconic films is being turned into a play.
10: This is beautiful, darling. What do you call these things again?
11: Rissoles. Everybody cooks rissoles, Dale.
10: Yeah, but it's what you do with them.
7: 30 years after its release, The Castle will make its stage debut at Her Majesty's Theatre in Melbourne. It's been rewritten to reflect aspects of modern life, but the original creators will join the production as co-producers. Australia has won 9 gold medals at the Commonwealth Games this morning. Shannon Kirkwood has the latest.
12: It was an all-Australian podium in the women's 100-metre freestyle with Meg Harris winning gold, Molly O'Callaghan silver and Shayna Jack bronze. Sam Short, Benjamin Godemans and Matthew Galea finished 1-2-3 in the men's 800-metre freestyle. Jenna Forrester, Alex Perkins, Sam Short, Sam Williamson and Beau Matthews also won gold, as did Australia's 4x200-metre freestyle relay. In athletics, Rose Davies won the women's 10,000 metres, while Ulrich Muller won silver in the men's T38 100 metres. And in gymnastics, Kate McDonald won the uneven bars.
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14: Get out those old

How are you doing, everybody? This is Dave Rentz welcoming you to the Hit Parade of Yesterday, a program of music from the 1920s and 30s presented each week at this time by the Australian Community Radio Network. And today we're going to do something a little bit different. We're going to listen to the sounds of some of the great movie stars who recorded music in the 1930s, and we're going to start out with B.B. Daniels. B.B. Daniels started her career at the age of 7 and rose to become Rudolph Valentino's leading lady and a favorite star of the silent era. When the talkies arrived, she surprised everyone by revealing an excellent singing voice, and it stood her in good stead in Rio Rita, Dixieana, and, of course, in 42nd Street, where she sang You're Getting to Be a Habit with Me. In 1930, she married up-and-coming leading man Ben Lyon, the handsome hero of Hell's Angels and I Cover the Waterfront. In 1936, they settled in London and soon became the favorite husband and wife radio team in a series called High Gang. They remained resident in England throughout the war, and B.B. on her own starred in several West End musicals. She was much mourned when she died in 1971 after several years of inactivity due to ill health. She gives an excellent account of our first song, Sing Something in the Morning, and is joined by Ben for There's a Small Hotel.

Wake up, Meadow. 7 o'clock. All right, Mary. What a beautiful morning. And how will Madam start the morning? With a

0: Darling.
1: Yes, dear?
0: Will you love me when my hair turns to gray?
1: Why not? I've loved you through black, through henna and platinum already. Oh, baby.
0: Yeah?
1: What's the matter with my razor? It's so dull I can hardly shave with it.
0: Well, it was all right this morning when I sharpened my pencil with it.
1: Oh, darling.
0: Oh, Ben.
1: Yes?
0: There's a strange bird in my room.
1: Well, tell him to go downstairs and register.

0: Operator, please leave word not to disturb us. Good night.
1: Next, let's move to Ramon Navarro. I don't think we've ever played any of his tunes. Following the success of Rudolph Valentino in silent movies, Hollywood went looking for Latin lovers. And Ramon Navarro was one of them who leapt to fame in the silent version of Ben-Hur. And the coming of sound added to his appeal. His films were generally near nude as possible in those days. Among them were The Pagan, from which comes this hit song that we'll hear, The Pagan Love Song, and The Night Is Young. Navarro was, he was attacked in 1970 and killed by a group of hoodlums, and that shocked the world. So let's hear Ramon Navarro once again.

Well, that was the voice of Ramon Navarro, and he didn't have much voice, especially a singing voice, and that was one of the problems with some of the silent movie stars when it came to working with sound. The voice didn't match the body, and he had a magnificent physique, according to what I've seen, but he didn't really go very far in talking movies. Now let's move to somebody else, Gloria Swanson. She was a glamorous sort of person, and Cecil B. DeMille seemed to like her. She was great in silent movies, and she was also very good in the talkies. She had a very good singing voice, and was in a musical called Music in the Air, which I haven't seen, but it must be around, probably on YouTube. And I'll play a tune from that in a minute. She appeared opposite Laurence Olivier and retired from the screen in the mid-1930s, but made a pretty good comeback in the movie Sunset Boulevard. So let's listen to Gloria Swanson.

0: That was the voice of Gloria Swanson. No problem with her switching to the talkie. She had a beautiful singing voice. Next, let's move to Adolph Manjou. Everyone's seen him in a variety of movies. You'd recognize him in a minute if you saw him. He was known as Hollywood's best-dressed man for many years. And he made only one recording, and we're going to hear that in a minute. He became a favorite of people who are interested in suave older men. Made a number of movies, and this is his only record called Two White Arms when he recorded it in 1932.
1: This is the first gramophone record I have made. It is the beautiful song that is identified with the film Two White Arms.

the voice of Adolph Monju, who was a popular actor in the 30s, and you can understand why he only made one recording. That was from a movie from 1932 that he co-starred with Margaret Bannerman in the film called Two White Arms. Let's move now to Charlotte Greenwood. She had a long, successful career as a singer, dancer, comedian on the stage before appearing in films where she made a fine reputation playing middle-aged ladies with forthright tongues and hearts of gold. At some point in a film, there'd be an opportunity for her to use her long legs and to a comic advantage. I've seen that in several of her films. We're going to listen to a tune she recorded called It Happened in the Moonlight from the Gay Deceivers, which starred in London in 1935.

0: the voice of Charlotte Greenwood, who had a very nice voice, actually. And it was from the movie Gay Deceivers from 1935. And if you're wondering what you're listening to, well, it's the hit parade of yesterday. Dave Rentz here with some tunes from some of the great movie stars of the 1930s. Movie stars and personalities. And we're going to go right ahead with two of the most popular ones from the USA, George Burns and Gracie Allens. They were a vaudeville team on stage, and they moved to radio and were very successful with a radio program that went on for years. They had many films and enlivened their films with funny acts. Gracie was sort of thought of as the original Dizzy Dame, and her long-suffering husband was sort of her boyfriend in the movies. They were in several important films, We're Not Dressing, A Damsel in Distress, and others, and they appeared in at least one film with W.C. Fields where they were pretty funny. I don't know how they got along with him, but it was well worth looking at. Here's a bit of George Burns and Gracie Allen as they were in the 1930s.
1: Well, say hello to everybody.
2: Hello, everybody.
1: Well, now that we're started, what are we going to do? Oh, I know what we'll do. I'm going to ask you something. You ask me the same thing, then I'll tell the answer. If I should say to you, why are apples green? You must say, I don't know, why are apples green? Do you understand that?
2: No.
1: No. Well, you wouldn't. Look, whatever I say, you say. Do you understand that?
2: Not very well.
1: It's going to be hard for you.
2: Yes.
1: Oh, I could see that. Well, anyway, here we go. What fella in the army wears the biggest hat?
2: Why are apples green?
1: I expected you to say that. Look, when I say what fella wears the biggest hat, you must say, I don't know what fella wears the biggest hat, whatever I say.
2: Oh.
1: Do you understand that?
2: Well,
1: here we go. What fella in the army wears the biggest hat?
2: The fellow with the biggest head.
1: Yes, you understand that.
2: That was good.
1: That was too good. Somebody must be helping you.
2: Oh, no.
1: That's awfully good. Well, we'll try one more. What is it that sings and has four legs?
2: Two canaries.
1: I picked out a good game. They stepped right into your backyard. Well, this is the last one. What gives more milk than a cow? Two cows.
2: Oh.
1: That's that.
2: Well, I guess I'll be going home now.
1: Going home? I'll take you home in my car.
2: Oh, no, thank you. I'm too tired. I'd rather walk.
1: That's a very good answer.
2: But if you like, you can walk home with me.
1: Yes, I'll walk home with you. I'll walk home if you give me a kiss. I'll take you home.
2: Well, if you take me home, I'll give you a kiss.
1: Just a minute. Before I take you home, I would like to find out whether or not your mother is home.
2: She is, but my father wouldn't let you kiss my mother.
1: Oh, you're dizzy.
2: Oh, you're silly.
1: Well, I'd rather be silly than be dizzy.
2: I know I'm dizzy. I'm glad I'm dizzy.
1: You're the only dizzy girl that I know that's glad she's dizzy.
2: I'm glad I'm a dizzy girl because boys like dizzy girls and I like boys.
1: I'm glad it's over. I'm glad it's finished.
2: And I'm glad I'm dizzy.
1: All right, this can go on for years. Let's talk of something else.
2: Oh, let's do something.
1: Let's do something.
2: Let's do crossword puzzles.
1: That would be fun.
2: I'm very good at them now, you know. I make them up.
1: Well, make one up.
2: All right. What is it that starts with C and, I don't know how many letters. What is it?
1: That's very good. You made that up.
2: That came right out of my own head.
1: I'd have it stuffed.
2: My head?
1: Your head.
2: Oh, I have brains, you know.
1: Have you?
2: Oh, I have brains I haven't even used yet.
1: I see. Well, leave them alone. Don't disturb them. It starts with C and you don't know how many letters. What is it? Does it jump?
2: No.
1: Does it swim?
2: No.
1: Huh, that's all right. Now give me another one.
2: Oh, no, you didn't guess that one.
1: Well, I give it up.
2: Well, look, men shave with it.
1: And it starts with C.
2: Yes.
1: Well, the only thing that I can think of that a man shaves with is soap.
2: Yes, soap, that's it. That's very good, George. Now you make one up.
1: Why don't you go to see a doctor, have him examine your head, and if the doctor finds a brain, have somebody examine the doctor. Difference between kissing a girl 5 years ago and kissing a girl 50 years ago?
2: Oh, I don't know. What's the difference?
1: 45 years.
2: Now, don't tell me. Let me think of the answer. No, I don't know. I give it up.
1: You give it up?
2: Yes.
1: Well, the answer is horse feathers. Do you see it now?
2: Horse feathers? Horse feathers? Horse... Oh, yes, now I see it. Oh, that's very good.
1: Well, maybe I'm wrong. I don't know.
2: Oh,
1: you are kind of glad you're living.
2: Yes.
1: You're good and dizzy.
2: Yeah, I know I'm dizzy. I'm glad
1: oh,
2: I'm dizzy. Boys like...
1: Fine. Now, we had that on the other side. I think we better sing.

0: da-da-da.
1: We're dancing now. You can't see this, and it's lovely, too. Right now, Miss Allen is kicking the back of her head. Maybe that's the trouble with her. Da-da-da-da. You know, I think you're very smart. Smart girl. You're smart. Name three different kinds of nuts.
2: Walnuts and chestnuts.
1: That's two.
2: And forget-me-nuts.
1: Da-dum-da-doo, da-da-da-dum-dum-dum-doo. I'm kind of smart myself.
2: Yes?
1: I was born in New York.
2: Oh, yeah. Funny things happen in London, too.
1: Da-da-da-dum-da-doo, da-da-da-doo. Do you like to love?
2: No.
1: Do you like to kiss?
2: No.
1: What do you like?
2: Lamb chop.
1: Da-da-da-dum-da-doo-doo. You're too smart for one girl.
2: Oh, I'm more than one.
1: More than one.
2: Yes. My mother has a picture of me when I was two.
1: Lovely. Dum da doo doo doo. This is the finish. You've missed the dance.
2: Goodbye.
3: Well, that was George Burns and Gracie Allen, actually husband and wife. And they went on for years, and Gracie died first, and then George Burns appeared on various TV programs as a sort of a sage with advice and so forth for many years. I think he died about the age of 95. Let's move now to the redheaded comedian of Witness for the Prosecution and the Bride of Frankenstein. She was the bride. It's Elsa Lancaster. In private life, she was married to Charles Laughton and started her career by appearing in cabarets and revues in London in the 20s. And she recorded, Don't Tell My Mother I'm Living in Sin. And we'll be listening to that right now.

the voice of Elsa Lanchester. You could just imagine her in revues and vaudeville. That's where she made her her fame. Let's move to the prima donna of the screen in the 30s. It was Jeanette MacDonald, who came to Hollywood from the Broadway stage and a series of performances in the Love Parade. And she was a talented comedian as well as a wonderful singer with a soprano voice. It reached its peak in the latter half of the 30s when she teamed up with Nelson Eddy in 8 films. And we'll hear a song that she sang at a recital at the Dominion Theatre in London in 1931.

Well, it's not quite good night just yet. That was the lovely voice of Jeanette MacDonald. And we're listening to some of the people that made recordings during the 1930s. And we're going to move to Maurice Chevalier, who hit the Hollywood circuit in 1929. And his first film was The Innocents of Paris. And he was a great star both in Europe and in America, and had a leading role in the award-winning film Gigi. So let's listen to a couple from Maurice Chevalier.

Louis. 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

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Someone like you could love me, Louise.

A lovely medley of tunes performed by Maurice Chevalier from his various films. Let's finish up with, Rudy Vallee. He was the first crooner, the swooner, who became the idol of American women. They used to go crazy about Rudy Vallee for some reason. And he sang through a megaphone before the invention of the microphone. And he had an orchestra, a band, called the Connecticut Yankees. And his films are not very worthwhile watching, but they're interesting bits of history. Gentlemen Marry Brunettes was one of his later films. And he eventually did television programs where he sent himself up as a bit of a comedy act of himself. And he made a specialty of singing college songs, which were the hit of the day. And here's one of them that I guess is a typical Rudy Vallee tune.

Rudy Valley with probably his most listened to tune that had the women swooning over him in the 1930s. And he winds up the program for today. Hope you enjoyed this little tour of a few of the great movie stars of the 1930s. And if you did, well, come around next week. We'll have more music from the 20s and 30s. So till we meet then, this is Dave Rentz wishing you good luck and goodbye from a very cold Caranda.

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3: Hello, I'm Laura Devoy. Ben Carroll and Sonia Kilkenny have both reportedly nominated to be the next leader of Victoria's Labor Party following the resignation of Jacinta Allen. Ms. Allen stepped down after Mr. Carroll confirmed he'd challenge for the leadership 4 months out from the state election. She says a leadership contest so close to an election was not the best way forward for Labor.
4: It puts the state in a position of uncertainty. That hurts the Victorian people, and I just won't do that. At the end of the day, I am, and always have been, a team player.
3: Ms. Allen says if Mr. Carroll was chosen as her successor, he would have her full support. The federal government has ruled out another extension to the fuel excise cut. The excise was halved for 3 months from April and was extended at a reduced rate in July. The relief will come to an end on Sunday. Foreign Minister Penny Wong told the ABC there won't be another extension.
5: It's not in our current plans to continue the excise. We said it would step down. What we are focused on is assuring continued fuel and fertiliser coming into Australia.
3: A new report has found wholesale power prices dropped significantly across Australia in recent months. Shannon Kirkwood has more.
6: The Australian Energy Market Operator says the June quarter saw the lowest average price in the national electricity market since 2020. It says wholesale prices fell 47% year on year to $74 per megawatt hour. But not all households experienced the same price drops. Victoria recorded the largest decline, down 60%, while prices in South Australia dropped by 38%. AEMO says record-breaking renewable energy generation helped to cut costs and made up more than 42% of the power in the national grid.
3: Nearly 5 hectares of land in Hobart is set to be handed back to traditional owners. The Hobart City Council last year identified the land at Queen's Domain as a possible site for an Aboriginal cultural centre. A motion for in-principle support at last night's council meeting passed 9-3. It'll be the first Aboriginal land return in Tasmania in 2 decades. Australia's first Blue Plaque Trail has been unveiled in Western New South Wales. It commemorates the 1965 Freedom Ride, a landmark civil rights journey. Plaques have been installed in Dubbo, Gallagambone, Moree, Bogabilla, Bowraville and Kempsey. The head of FIFA has defended his conduct following criticism of various issues at the recent World Cup. Many critics questioned Gianni Infantino's leadership and his relationship with US President Donald Trump, the BBC's Nesta McGregor reports.
7: In a 15-slide post on Instagram, Gianni Infantino addressed those who he claimed were hiding behind pens, papers and screens. Restrictions to the movement of the Iranian team, visa issues, claims of political interference, high ticket prices and hydration breaks were just a handful of issues which courted bad publicity. Infantino, though, remains defiant, suggesting his critics should meditate, pray or watch a football match instead of spreading hate and false rumours.
3: Turning to sport, Brisbane's Ty Gallop is expected to face the AFL tribunal tonight after being referred directly for serious misconduct. The 20-year-old picked up Port Adelaide's Mitch Georgiades, who was laying on the ground after being tackled, and slammed him back down. The AFL is expected to ask for a multi-week suspension.
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8: Howdy, Dave Dellenberg, station manager of 3BBB in the old days. Congratulations to everyone who's kept this station going for the last 40 years. Well done. And hopefully there's another 40. Go for it.
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11: Hey, Jazz Cats, welcome back to Salt Peanuts. I'm Donsky Beat. It is great to have your company. If you've just joined me, you've landed in a place where jazz isn't a fixed destination. It is a way of listening. And over the next hour, I'm going to continue to climb all over the jazz tree, following branches that reach into spiritual jazz, soul, funk, broken beat, contemporary improvisation, and places where DJ Dan Brunswick might take us with the source. So let's get into it. into it. I'm going to start you off with Auckland Collective, The Circling Sun. There's something beautifully immersive about their music. It draws on a rich history of spiritual jazz, cosmic soul, and a large ensemble improvisation. And their recordings feel less like individual tracks, but more like these amazing journeys, slowly unfolding layers of rhythm, texture, and atmosphere. This track is called Plume. I hope you enjoy it. You're listening to Salt Peanuts.

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I'm Donski Beat. Thank you for your company. I hope you enjoyed that. That was New Zealand outfit The Circling Sun and the track Plume. Next up, I've got one of the most adventurous voices in modern jazz. That is bassist, vocalist, composer, bandleader Esperanza Spalding. She has spent her career expanding possibilities of what jazz can be. Her music moves so freely between intricate composition, bit of soul, bit of funk, bit of improv, always guided by this fearless sense of curiosity. She's quite phenomenal, remarkable to see live, because you really do feel her vibes through her bass, through her voice. She's an artist who doesn't simply play within the tradition. She continues to help reshape it. This track is called Move Many Joints. Enjoy.

0: You were listening there to Major Zulu. She's lived a life that spans Zambia, London, Paris, and now Australia. And you can hear that journey in her music, I think. What about you? What did you think? Maybe you could hear Byron Bound. That's what it was. Sorry about that. What was it called? It was Byron Bound, a love letter to the open road, a nostalgic highway hymn that's about leaving the noise behind and finding a sense of freedom and peace. And that was taken from her debut, was it a debut or just latest EP? And I'm so sorry, but it was called I Am Major Zulu. Okay, let's...
1: Tapping into echoes of the past to reshape into music of the future. DJ Dan Brunswick brings you The Source.
0: Yes, every week DJ Dan drops by with a little something we call The Source. It's where he traces the DNA of the music that we love, digging into the samples, the influences and the tracks that have inspired generations of artists. And sometimes it's the original, sometimes it's the reinvention, but it's always a reminder that great music is one long conversation. DJ Dan, welcome, my friend.
1: Hello, hello, hello. Hello, everybody. How's things?
0: It's been a good week for me. What about for you?
1: Nice. It's been a good week, although a little bit chilly. But, yeah, it's been good. I have been digging.
0: What have you dug?
1: I've dug lots of different stuff. But this little jaunt, I thought I would focus on a theme. And this little theme is hip-hop samples from the year 2000 exclusively. Ooh. So we're looking at that ballpark.
0: A Callum is listening to this, or if Callum was even born then.
1: Big C, how you doing, buddy? This one goes out to you. The theme is from the 2000s, so we're looking at samples for the Wu-Tang Clan, De La Soul, Common, Jurassic 5, and Outkast.
0: Alrighty, so tell me more.
1: This first one is a short one, but it's so, so important. Anyone that knows Wu-Tang, especially the track Gravel Pit from the album The Wu in 2000, this is Belphegor's theme.

0: Now, Belphegor's theme is a haunting atmospheric instrumental score by Antoine Duhamel from the classic French TV series Belphegor, The Phantom of the Louvre from 1965.
1: Oh, my Lord.
0: So, again,
1: I can start to imagine the sounds already.
0: Yeah, so it's iconic, suspense-filled melody. Perfectly captures the gothic mystery of the legendary phantom haunting the famous Parisian museum. Yes, this is Belphegor's theme by Antoine Duhamel.

Oh, outstanding stuff. I'm going to hit straight into another one. That was a really, really quick one. This next one is Joe Simon, Before the Night is Over, 1977. The sample Outcast, So Fresh, So Clean, from the album Stankonia from the year 2000 again. I'll be back to tell you a little bit more about that in a sec.

0: Simon from the album, his album from 1977, Chances with Wolves, that is Before the Night is Over. 1977, a consistent presence in the US charts, this guy from 1964 to 1981. Simon made 51 US pop and R&B chart hits between 64 and 81, including 8 times in the US top 40, 38 times in the top 40 for the US R&B charts. His biggest hits was not that one we were just listening to, but The Choking Kind, Power of Love, Get Down, Get Down, Get on the Floor, 1975. In the late 1970s, early 80s, he gave it all away. And he decided to use his voice as the voice for God. And he basically turned his life to Christianity and began evangelical preaching in Flossmoor, Illinois, and that's where he still is to this day. So yes, that famous tenor bass baritone voice is just extraordinary. You could hear it on those speakers. Hey, here, very, very good. And of course, the sample is Outkast song "So Fresh, So Clean" from the album Stankonia, and again, the year 2000. I'm going to move on to another one that I've found, and then I'm going to have a little bit of a break because my voice is already getting raspy. Bobby Caldwell, Open Your Eyes from 1980. The album Cat in the Hat was an American singer, songwriter, and musician. He released several albums spanning R&B, soul and jazz, adult contemp, and was known for his soulful and versatile vocals. Released the hit single and his signature song, What You Do Won't Do for Love, from his double platinum debut self-titled album from 1978. Common, The Light is the sample here from the album Like Water for Chocolates, again, the year 2000. This is Bobby Caldwell, Open Your Eyes.
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You're listening to Salt Peanuts right here on your favourite community radio station. Thank you so much for joining me. I'm Donsky Beat, and DJ Dan is taking a break from the source for just a jiffy. I'm going to play you a couple of other tracks that I've got lined up for you. We're going to stay with some Australian jazz, and this next track comes from Melbourne keyboardist, composer and producer Finn Rees. Finn's become known for his beautifully crafted blend of jazz and electronic influences, and his music draws inspiration from the golden era of jazz, funk and fusion. And he adds this really gorgeous modern sensitivity, which is an unmistakable Finn Rees touch. There's a reflective quality to his work, and I'll jump straight into it. So less talking, more music. Here is Finn Rees, and It's Behind Me Now.

0: That was heading right back to the roots of jazz funk with the group whose influence really does continue to ripple through music today. That was The Blackbirds. What did you think of
1: Good
0: that one?
1: Lord, I absolutely love that. I could hear about a dozen samples in it, and I bet you it's not been sampled or touched by anyone. You could hear the influences in there. I'm hearing a lot of acid jazz, lots of Jamiroquai in there, lots of different elements. That was fantastic. Thank you, Donsky.
0: They were... that was The Blackbirds, as I say. They originally formed in DC in the early 70s under the mentorship of jazz legend Donald Byrd. And they brought together young musicians with a sound that blended all of that sophistication with the energy of funk. And, I'm sure that a lot of people have been influenced by that since.
1: Very, very smooth.
0: Very cool indeed. 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
1: I've got one more, if that's all right, Miss Donsky. This is Larry Corvell, the song The Great Escape from the album 1971, The Real Great Escape. This is Larry's eighth album as a leader of the band. The album was released in 1973 on the Vanguard label, featuring Steve Marcus on saxophone, Mervyn Bronson on bass, Mike Mandel on keyboards, Harry Wilkinson on drums. This album peaked at number 35 on the jazz albums charts for the year, and you will hear elements of this song for one of my favorite albums from the year 2000, Jurassic 5's Quality Control. Great Expectations. You will hear lots of sampling in this. Enjoy.

0: grief. I feel like I'm laying back in somebody's beanbag with a lava lamp.
1: That was the taste of 1971 for sure. Lots of wah-wah going on there. Larry Corbell, The Great Escape from The Real Great Escape, the album. Absolutely sensational stuff.
0: But here we are, guys, at the end of another show. I do thank you for sticking around here on your community radio station, listening to Salt Peanuts. I'm going to close out this edition of Salt Peanuts with a beautiful piece from NAMM Collective, The Rookies. And they've carved out their own space in the jazz landscape. And I love them. I hope you will love them as well. I hope you will listen and tune in and join me again next time. Until then, may the jazz be with you. I'm going to take you out with the track called Ode to Saint Celie. So, you've been listening to Salt Peanuts. I'm Donsky Beat. I will catch you on the flip side.
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3: Hello, I'm Laura Devoy. The federal and Western Australian governments have allocated $4 million to a pre-feasibility study for a new large-scale oil refinery. The facility would be the first of its kind built in Australia since the 1960s and would take the total number of oil refineries in Australia to three. Four were shut down under the previous coalition government. Prime Minister Anthony Albanese insists the remaining refineries are viable.
4: Well, the truth is that the refinery which are operating in Victoria and Queensland, the remaining two, are certainly viable. They're good projects.
3: Victoria will not know its new premier for weeks, with a contested vote to go to Labor's rank-and-file membership. Ben Carroll and Sonia Kilkenny both put their names forward for the leadership at a caucus meeting this morning following Jacinta Allen's resignation. While Mr Carroll secured more votes, a ballot has to be put to the wider membership in a process which could take several weeks. Gabrielle Williams, who was elected deputy leader, has been appointed interim premier. Origin Energy says the data of approximately 900,000 current and former customers was accessed in a recent security incident. The company has been reviewing a potential security threat since early July and last week confirmed an incident may have occurred. In a statement released this morning, Origin's CEO Frank Calabria said the initial phase of the review has been completed. He says the company is working with cybersecurity and forensics specialists to ensure the incident is contained and has taken a number of steps to secure its systems. The Bureau of Meteorology has confirmed the 2025-26 financial year was Australia's ninth warmest on record. Shannon Kirkwood has more.
5: The Weather Bureau's latest climate and water statement shows the area averaged mean temperature was 1.02 degrees Celsius above the 1961 to 1990 average. It was the ninth warmest summer on record since 1910 to 11. It was also the 10th wettest summer on record, with area averaged rainfall 27% above the average. Total surface water storage volume was 65% of available capacity at the end of June. It dropped only slightly from the previous year, and sea surface temperatures were 0.75 degrees above average, the second warmest on record.
3: Older Australians say eating alone is the biggest barrier to eating well. The Maggie Beer Foundation has led the Home Plate Insights, which reveals a growing health crisis among older people living at home. One in five describe their eating as good enough. A lack of motivation, loneliness and a reason to cook among the key factors. Home Plate Insights project lead Claire Farger spoke to National Radio News about some of the insights.
6: We find people that have loved cooking and are passionate foodies and have cooked for their whole family or their partner for their whole lives, and then they get to the stage where they are living on their own and they think, why would I put the effort into making a big meal when it's just me?
3: She says work is now underway to identify solutions to address declining nutrition among older people who are living at home alone. And Melbourne-based tapestry artist Marianne Moody has become the latest creative to be proudly human certified. That is a global trust mark which verifies and labels human-created content, services and products as opposed to AI-generated works. Turning to sport, Australia has won 9 gold medals at the Commonwealth Games this morning. 7 came in the pool, 1 on the track and 1 in gymnastics.
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Hello and welcome to the National Community Radio Network Folk Show. I'm Jane Bauer in the studios of Radio Adelaide in South Australia, pre-recording this program for you on Kaurna country. And thank you for joining me wherever you are in Australia. I am doing a program this week that may not be to everybody's taste. I'm going to have a look at folk music that's been collected, traditional folk music, and passed down through word of mouth and then collected either written or recordings. I'm not going to be able to do anything very comprehensive, just give you a taste. I'm going to start with Sally Sloan, who's an Australian musician who was recorded, and her music is in the National Library Archives, and contemporary Australian folk artists have accessed those archives and produced the songs. Now, Sally Sloan, she played fiddle and accordion and played tunes and had lots of songs in her repertoire. I'm going to play Lovely Nancy, and this is Kate Burke and Ruth Hazelton. They've actually used a little bit of Sally Sloan's archival music on the track. It's from Kate and Ruth's album Swapping Seasons, the song Lovely Nancy. And then I'm going to get Broken Creek, who are Erin and Lachlan Haycock, who've also been exploring the songs of Sally Sloan in the National Library Archives. And they're going to do a murder ballad of hers, that's Sally's, that is, Red Barn.

0: That's Broken Creek with a red band collected from Sally Sloan. And Sally Sloan, I should mention, had learned her songs from her Irish convict grandmother. And Broken Creek put out an EP of songs that they learned from Sally Sloan. And before that, it was Kate Burke and Ruth Hazelton with Lovely Nancy from their album Swapping Seasons with another Sally Sloan song. Well, in my hand, I have an album called Picking Up the Threads, Jenny Gal, and it was made in 2009 because Jenny got a fellowship from the National Library of Australia and the National Folk Festival to produce an archival CD of Australian women's music. She put together, there's lots of tracks on there, and I've chosen Misery Farms, and this one was collected from Maisie Tucker.
1: We've got a farm, a barn of a farm, right in the middle of a swamp. There ain't any charm on our little farm, right in the middle of the swamp.

miserable down on Misery Farm. So are the animals, so are the vegetables down on Misery Farm. The hens won't lay, we can't make hay. We work all day and we get no pay. We're miserable, oh so miserable, down on Misery Farm. We've got a sheep, he's mostly bull. He gives us cotton instead of wool. We're miserable, oh so miserable, down on Misery Farm instead of wool. We're miserable, oh so miserable, down on Misery Farm.

Bullocky O, and that was collected by the Queensland Folklore Society from Cyril Duncan in Narang and being performed there in an album, The Shearer's Dream, Bushwhackers and Bullockies Bush Band, and that was their first album back in 1974. And before that, from Picking Up the Threads, Jenny Gale from 2009 with a Misery Farm that was collected from Maisie Tucker. Well, Warren Fay is well known to many of you, and he's done lots of collecting and producing of albums where he performs and lots of other Australian songsters and players. From one of his albums here called Larrikin Louts and Layabouts, Folk Songs and Ditties from the City, this is called Tommy Corrigan, and Warren says he recorded this song from Joe Watson, who loved a horse race and was old enough to remember the legend that was Tommy Corrigan. So here we are, Warren Fay.

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The name that she sailed under was the Golden Vanity, for fear of being taken by some Turkish rovery.

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I'll give you gold in store and me daughter when ashore, if you'll sink her in the lowlands."

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He bored 9 holes in the bottom of the ship and he sank her in

0: right back to the Golden Vanity, saying, Captain, pick me up, for I'm sinking in the sea. Captain, pick me up, for I'm sinking in the sea, and I'm drowning in the lowlands. In the lowlands, and I'm drowning in the lowlands, low. Oh no, cried the captain, this can never be. I'll shoot you and I'll stab you and I'll sink you in the sea. I'll shoot you and I'll stab you and I'll sink you in the sea and I'll bury you in the lowlands. In the lowlands and I'll bury you in the lowlands low. Oh, shipmates, pick me up, for I'm drifting with the tide. His shipmates picked him up. It was on the deck he died. They wrapped him in his heaven sack that was so long and wide, and they buried him in the lowlands. In the lowlands, and they buried him in the lowlands low. Now a curse upon this captain, wherever he may roam, for taking a poor sailor lad so far away from home. For taking a poor sailor lad so far away from home, and to bury him in the lowlands. In the lowlands, and to bury him in the lowlands low.
1: That's from an album called Alan Scott and Keith McHenry, Travelling Through the Storm, Australian Bush Songs and Poems, the Battler series. Now, Alan Scott was a collector and a concertina player. That's who was singing on that track. And he worked a lot with John Meredith, who wrote lots of books and collected lots of music. In fact, John Meredith was probably the most prolific collector of Australian music. That track is called The Golden Vanity. And it was collected from Mr. Alex Argus of Gumley Gumley outside Wagga Wagga. Okay. And I should mention, if you didn't already know, the lowlands are the ocean. It's also a child ballad, in fact, number 286. And child ballads are those songs collected by Professor Child, who was from the US, who collected music from the British Isles and Scotland's part of the British Isles, and put together those songs in a number of volumes. And a chap called Bronson came around afterwards and collected the tunes, because Child hadn't collected the tunes. Now, before that, I played Warren Fay singing Tommy Corrigan. Poor Tommy died when he was trampled to death by his horse in the 1894 Caulfield Cup. He was a jockey. And, oh, Warren, I should mention, has written quite a few books as well. The Balls of Bob Menzies is a great one, of a collection of political songs. That's Warren Fay. Okay, we're going to go to another child ballad now. This is Benori. And it's a version of the Two Sisters. There's lots of different versions of the same song or the same root song in the child ballads. And this is Napatandi. It's a South Australian band. Marion Brown was up front. Yes, it's a version of the Two Sisters, and it's child number 10.

0: That's Twa Corby's, and it's child number 26, and it's about a couple of ravens discussing a meal over devouring different parts of a dead night. Performed at the Voice was Ray Fisher, and Archie Fisher play the guitar. Now, I included that because it's on the Topic label from book with seven albums called Four Score and Ten, in other words, 70 years of Topic label. And it's really important to, I think, acknowledge the contribution that some of the companies that make albums have put towards keeping alive some of those traditional songs. Topic definitely in Britain, and Green Tracks in Scotland are very important. Before that, I played Napatandi with Marion Brown in front and the song Benoria, which was child number 10. And it's what people used to listen to before there was television. Okay, all these gruesome murder ballads and, oh. Okay, well, lots of songs have been kept in families for years and years, or by songs being passed on from father to son, mother to daughter, whatever. And I'm going to play the next two. This is Harry Cox. This album is called The Bonnie Labouring Boy, and he is no longer with us, but he had a massive amount of songs and could play tunes that kept alive lots of songs. And you'll notice the one that I've chosen is being performed these days by lots of people. It's called The Black Velvet Band.
1: In a little town called Belfast, apprentice to trade, I was bound.

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I knew she meant I'd turn for him by the look of her rubbish black eye. His watch she took from his pocket and placed it right into my hand. And the very next thing that I said was bad luck to the black velvet band. Of course. Her eyes, they shone like diamonds. 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And a hairy dung over her shoulders, tied up with a black velvet band. Before the judge and jury, next morning I had to appear. A judge, she said, young man, your case to you is proof trail. We'll give you a 7-year penal servitude to be sent right away from your land. Far away from your friends and relations, betrayed by the black velvet band. So come all you jolly young fellas, I'll have you take warning by me. When you are out on the liquor

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Come

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I hope soon to have occasion to alter my song.

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1: Well, those two tracks show that the source of many songs that are pub favourites come from collecting from families that have been passing down songs for years and years and years. And that's Ron Copper from the Copper family of Rotting Dean, from their early recordings with the Hard Times of Old England, another group from the north of England with the Watersons, who are a family group that had a mass of songs that had been kept within the family. And before that, I played Harry Cox from his album The Bonnie Labouring Boy, traditional songs and tunes from a Norfolk farm worker. And yes, he played instruments as well. And on this album, actually, there's some lovely little cameos of him giving advice on how to remember songs or what he did to find songs. Okay, well, this is The Folk Show. I'm Jane Bauer. This is being pre-recorded in the studios of Radio Adelaide in South Australia, and it's being sent out on the community radio network all around Australia. So thanks for listening wherever you are. This is a kind of special program on songs that have been collected. And I mentioned at the beginning of the program, it's probably not for everybody, but I'm having a lot of fun doing all the research. And it's certainly not, a deep look at the genre. I'm just having a little bit of a dip into the ocean of it. Okay, we're going to go to the US next. And this is Alan Lomax. Now, there were two Lomaxes, John the father, who died in 1948, and the son, who lived until 2002, and they collected a lot of music from the USA. And this is from an album that was put out by Alan Lomax, and it's called Texas Folk Songs. And I'm going to play, he was a performer as well, so I'm going to play Rambling Gambler for you.

That's Roseanne Cash with Fair and Tender Ladies. And it's from an album called Songcatcher, music from and inspired by the motion picture Songcatcher. Now, the Songcatcher film is about a musicologist collecting in the Appalachian Mountains, and it's fictional, but it's actually based on Olive Dane Campbell and Cecil Sharp's real life experiences. Now, Cecil Sharp was an English musicologist that went to the US to collect music, and Cecil Sharp House in London is the centre for folk collection and folk music in England. So there's a connection, and I really do suggest you try and get a copy of the film Songcatcher and watch it, because it's got some great music in it. And before that, it was The Rambling Gambler being performed by Alex Lomax from Texas Folk Songs. And it says in the notes there that Alan collected it from Alex Moore, who was a retired cowboy who sold ice cream in Austin. Okay, I've almost got to the end. I think I've got time to play perhaps one more, and I'd like to do a Joan Baez song, and we're going to have another child ballad, and it's from an album called Greenwich Village in the 60s, Beginning and Branches of the New York Folk Revival. The song is called Death of Queen Jane, which was one of Henry VIII's wives. It's child number 170, Joan Baez.

That's Joan Baez, US singer-songwriter and folk singer. Still alive and going. Great. From a Greenwich village in the 60s, beginnings and branches of the New York folk revival with Queen Jane. Not always historically accurate char ballads, but still really interesting to see how they've changed over the years. Oh, I should also mention that in the US, there's a couple of companies, the Smithsonian Institute and the Library of Congress, both put out great albums of original collected US folk music. Okay, well, I've come to the end of the program. I need to move on. I hope you've enjoyed dipping your toes in collected music, and I'll whet your appetite for finding out some more. And sorry to those who already knew far more than I do already. Look after yourself, care for your family and friends, and don't forget to carry out random acts of kindness. I'm Jane Bauer, and I'll see you next week. And to take us out, this is our theme song, which is Edgy in Zurich from the album Thylacine and the band Austral. Goodbye.

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2: Hello, I'm Alyssa Delfs. Ben Carroll has been unanimously endorsed by the State Parliamentary Labor Party as Victoria's next Premier. It comes after Sonia Kilkenny stepped down after putting her name forward for the top job at this morning's caucus meeting. Labor Whip Juliana Addison made the announcement, also revealing that Gabrielle Williams has been named Deputy Premier.
3: I want to thank our former Premier, Jacinta Allan, an extraordinary person who has contributed so much to the Parliament of Victoria. Personally, as a regional woman, to have her as our Premier is something I'm incredibly proud of.
2: Mr. Carroll and Ms. Williams are on their way to Government House to be sworn in to their new roles. The change in leadership follows Jacinta Allan's resignation as Premier this morning. Ms. Allan gave an address and says she's proud to have fought for her beliefs during her time in the top job.
4: Please don't look at what I have experienced this week and think, stuff that, I don't want to be involved. Look at the support I've experienced over my career and think, I can make a difference here too. And if you want to make a difference in politics, you've got to get up and fight. And I am a fighter.
2: The National Farmers Federation says the possibility of a new oil refinery in Australia is a welcome step forward. Laura Devoy reports.
5: The Prime Minister and Western Australian Premier have announced $4 million in joint funding for a pre-feasibility study into a new large-scale oil refinery. It would be the first facility of its kind built in Australia since the 1960s, and the leaders say it would create thousands of jobs. Australia once had 8 oil refineries, but only 2 remain. The proposed new facility would be built by a company which is already building a urea plant in WA. The National Farmers Federation says it has long called for greater sovereign capability for fuel and fertiliser.
2: The CEO of an Australian independent news commentary platform has announced she'll challenge the Prime Minister in his seat of Grainler at the next election in 2028. Hannah Ferguson explained to Seven why she's seeking to contest Anthony Albanese's seat.
6: Look, I live in Grainler. It's my home electorate. It's where I was born, actually 2 years into the job for the PM already. He's been the member for 30 years, and I feel like as a young person in Australia that I do not feel represented at a local level by him. I think this is an incredibly progressive electorate that demands and deserves more than a politician who is beholden to the interests of the gambling lobby and the fossil fuel industry.
2: And older Australians have identified social connection as a major factor in supporting healthier eating habits. The Home Plate Insights, led by the Maggie Beer Foundation, reveals a growing health crisis among older people living at home. Older Australians living alone say cooking for one is the biggest barrier to eating well. Home Plate Insights project lead Claire Farga has told National Radio News the role of family dinners with older family members should not be underestimated.
7: We definitely saw this pattern of as you age and you're living on your own, that yes, that really impacts the type of food and the quality of food and the amount of food that you're eating. But also on the flip side of that, people spoke of the meals that they had with other people as being the highlights of their week, particularly if they were living on their own.
2: And taking a look at sport in tennis, Australian veteran Bernard Tomic is back in Mexico for the Los Cabos Open, where he hopes to continue today's success. This morning, Tomic defeated his Mexican opponent, Juan Hernandez Serrano, 6-1, 6-0. Tomic has made it through to the round of 16, where he'll battle Karen Khachanov on Thursday.
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8: Hello, I'm Barry Mackay.
9: And I'm William Broome.
8: And welcome to It's Time, the show where we look at the best of the Australian national charts between the 60s and the 90s, using the Kent Music Report, the Australian Music Report, and the ARIA charts. Today we're looking at the best of the charts from this week in 1997. William, what's coming up on today's show?
9: Coming up on today's show, we've got Blur, Savage Garden, Leonardo's Bride and Quindon Tarver.
10: And let's start off today's show at number 20 on the Australian National Charts this week on the 28th of July 1997. Here's British band Oasis and You Know What I Mean.

0: That's Do You Know What I Mean by Oasis at number 20 on the Australian National Charts this week on the 28th of July 1997. It was the lead single from Oasis's third album, Be Here Now. Written by Noel Gallagher, the track is characterised by its massive layered production, featuring feedback, Morse code, and various Beatles references. Noel Gallagher admitted the lyrics were intentionally vague, although the line, coming in a mess, going out in style, reflected the band's rise from Manchester to global stardom.
1: Debuting at number 19 on the Australian Singles Chart this week on the 28th of July 1997 was French duo Daft Punk and Around the World.

0: Simplicity, featuring a steady synthesizer bassline influenced by Chic's Good Times. The lyrics consist entirely of the song's title, repeated 144 times in the album version and 80 times in the radio version. In 2017, a computer science analysis of 15,000 hits identified it as the most repetitive song in Billboard Hot 100 history in the United States.
1: Falling down the Australian national charts this week on the 28th of July 1997 from number 13 back to number 18 were Real McCoy with One More Time.

0: That's German band Real McCoy with One More Time at number 18 on the Australian National Charts this week on the 28th of July 1997. And that single had peaked at number 5 here in Australia the previous month. This Eurodance track served as the lead single from the project's second album and became a major commercial success in Australia, earning a platinum certification.
1: Falling down the charts from number 8 to number 13 this week on the 28th of July 1997 was British band Blur and Song 2.

0: That's Blur and Song 2 at number 13 in the Australian Singles Chart this week on the 28th of July 1997. And that single had peaked at number 6 on the Australian Singles Chart 3 weeks earlier. Intended as a joke to blow the heads off record executives, Song 2 was a deliberate parody of the grunge genre. Guitarist Graham Coxon pushed for an amateurist lounge sound contrast with the original slow acoustic demo, which featured the Woohoo hook as a whistle. Despite the band's belief that the track was too extreme, it became a global hit, peaking at number 2 in the UK and number 4 here in Australia. The title remained a placeholder for its second track position on the 1997 self-titled album. The music video, directed by Sophie Muller, shows the band being physically thrown against walls by the volume of their amplifiers.
1: Falling down the Australian national charts this week on the 28th of July 1997, from number 7 back to number 12 were Australian bands Silverchair and Cemetery.

0: That Cemetery by Silverchair at number 12 on the Australian National Charts this week on the 28th of July 1997. And that single had peaked at number 4 here in Australia 2 weeks earlier. A departure from the heavy grunge sound of their debut, Cemetery was released in 1997 as the third single from Silverchair's second album, Freak Show.
1: Falling down the charts, 3 places from number 6 to number 9 this week on the 28th of July 1997 was Australian duo Savage Garden and Break Me, Shake Me.

0: Break Me, Shake Me by Savage Garden there at number 9 on the Australian Singles Chart this week on the 28th of July 1997. And that single had peaked at number 4 on the Australian Singles Chart the previous month. Drawing inspiration from high school debates over Madonna and Michael Jackson, Break Me, Shake Me was released in 1997 as the fourth single from Savage Garden's debut album. Vocalist Darren Hayes cited Jackson as a primary influence, often mashing the track with Jackson's hits during live sets.
1: Let's have a look at the top 10 albums of the week this week on the 28th of July 1997 here in Australia. At number 10 we had Album of the Year by Faith No More. At number 9, OK Computer by Radiohead. At number 8, Spice by the Spice Girls. At number 7, The Fat of the Land by The Prodigy. At number 6, Songs from the South, Greatest Hits by Paul Kelly. At number 5, My Promise by No Mercy. At number 4, Savage Garden by Savage Garden. At number 3, Middle of Nowhere by Hanson. At number 2, Triple J Hottest 104 by various artists. And at number 1, In Deep by Tina Arena. That peaked at number 1 for 2 non-consecutive weeks, and this was its first week at number 1. Well, let's have a look at the number 6 album for the week, Songs from the South, Greatest Hits by Paul Kelly. That peaked at number 1 for 2 weeks the previous month. This 1997 compilation captured the definitive output of one of Australia's most revered singer-songwriters. Paul Kelly's work often explores the unique landscapes and social fabric of Australia. Well, let's have a listen to one of the tracks from that album. Here's From Little Things, Big Things Grow.

And he told his people, let the stars keep on turning. We have friends in the south, in the cities and towns. Years went by, 8 long years of waiting, till one day a tall stranger appeared in the land. And he came with lawyers, and he came with great ceremony, and through

0: That's From Little Things, Big Things Grow, from the number 6 album of the week this week on the 28th of July 1997. Songs from the South, Greatest Hits by Paul Kelly.
1: Let's take a look at the news headlines for July 1997. On the 1st of July, the telecommunications market is deregulated, allowing the entry of competitors other than Telstra and Optus. Also on the 1st of July, when Britain hands back Hong Kong to the People's Republic of China on that day, Prime Minister John Howard warns China that it must keep its promise to maintain Hong Kong's freedom and autonomy. On the 2nd of July, the Bank of Thailand floats the baht, triggering the Asian financial crisis. On the 13th of July, a crowd of over 100,000 people watches the Royal Canberra Hospital implosion. A 12-year-old girl, Katie Bender, is killed instantly, and 9 others are injured when debris from the site travels across Lake Burley Griffin. On the 30th of July, 18 people are killed in the Thredbo landslide in the Snowy Mountains Resort in New South Wales. And finally, on the 30th of July, New South Wales Premier Bob Carr announces that New South Wales police will employ Korean police and intelligence officers to help crack down on organised crime gangs as investigations continue into Korean loan shark operations at Sydney Harbour Casino.
0: You're listening to It's Time, the show where we look at the best of the Australian national charts between the 60s and the 90s, using the Kent Music Report, the Australian Music Report and the ARIA charts. Today we're looking at the best of the charts from this week in 1997.
1: With a song that had peaked at number 5 on the Australian Singles Chart the previous week, Leonardo's Bride were at number 6 on the Australian Singles Chart this week on the 28th of July 1997 with Even When I'm Sleeping.

0: That's Leonardo's Bride, and Even When I'm Sleeping at number 6 in the Australian Singles Chart this week on the 28th of July 1997. And that single had peaked at number 5 on the Australian Singles Chart the previous week. Written by Dean Manning, the track reflects the songwriting chemistry between Manning and vocalist Abby Dobson, who formed the group after busking across Europe and America. In July 1997, the single peaked at number 4 on the ARIA charts and earned a gold certification, later winning Song of the Year at the 1998 APRA Music Awards.
1: And rising up the Australian national charts this week on the 28th of July 1997 from number 10 to number 4 was Meredith Brooks and Bitch.

0: That's Bitch by Meredith Brooks at number 4 on the Australian National Charts this week on the 28th of July 1997. And that single went on to peak at number 2 here in Australia 2 weeks later. Born from professional frustration and a desire for self-acceptance, the song was intended to reclaim its title as a celebration of a woman's complex moods. Despite initial label hesitation over the lyrics, the track became a global hit, peaking at number 2 in the US, Canada, and here in Australia.
1: Falling off the top spot from number 1 to number 2 this week on the 28th of July 1997 were American brothers Hanson and M-Bop.

0: Kings, and they're an MBOP at number 2 on the Australian Singles Chart this week, on the 28th of July 1997. And that single had peaked at number 1 for 7 weeks, the previous 7 weeks. And it was also the 6th best charting single of the year here in Australia. Released in March 1997 as the lead single for Middle of Nowhere, the song topped the charts in 12 countries, including the US, UK and Australia. Despite its candy-coated pop exterior, Zach Hanson explained that the lyrics address the futility of life and the importance of holding on to meaningful relationships as time passes.
1: Okay, let's have a look at the top 10 singles of the week on the 28th of July 1997 here in Australia. At number 10 we had How Come, How Long by Babyface featuring Stevie Wonder. At number 9, Break Me, Shake Me by Savage Garden. At number 8, You Weren't Meant For Me by Jewel. At number 7, Burn by Tina Arena. At number 6, Even When I'm Sleeping by Leonardo's Bride. At number 5, Hard To Say I'm Sorry by As Yet featuring Peter Cetera. At number 4, Bitch by Meredith Brooks. At number 3, I'll Be Missing You by Puff Daddy featuring Faith Evans. At number 2, M-Bop by Hanson. And at number 1, a song that peaked at the top spot for 1 week only. Here's Quindon Tarver and his version of When Doves Cry.

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3: Hello, I'm Alyssa Delfs. Victoria's new Premier, Ben Carroll, has been sworn in this afternoon.
4: I, Benjamin Allen Carroll, swear by Almighty God that as Premier for the State of Victoria, I will at all times and in all things discharge the duties of my office according to law.
3: New Deputy Premier Gabrielle Williams has also been sworn in. It follows Jacinta Allen's resignation this morning. Meantime, in his first address as Premier, Mr Carroll says his first act in the role will be to call a Royal Commission into the construction sector.
5: We will also immediately establish a special prosecutor that will work in parallel with the Royal Commission. And we will strengthen IBAC, giving them the follow-the-money powers now. This term, not in 2027.
3: Meanwhile, Moira Deeming has resigned today from the Victorian Liberal Party. The state's opposition leader, Jess Wilson, announced that Ms Deeming stepped down today in a short statement. Ms Deeming was disendorsed as a candidate for the party earlier this month after she accused another party member of grabbing her in a headlock. Police who investigated said no offence was detected. 900,000 current and former Origin Energy customers have been caught up in a recent security breach. That's according to the company's CEO, who is urging customers to stay vigilant against scam activity. The cyber attack included unauthorised access and disclosure of customer data on July 22, with names, addresses, dates of birth, phone numbers and account information all potentially viewed in the breach. The company says it's working with cybersecurity and forensic specialists to ensure the incident is contained and has taken a number of steps to secure its systems. And the experience of the electricity and gas customers in New South Wales is being sought. Shannon Kirkwood has more.
6: The state's pricing regulator, the Independent Pricing and Regulatory Tribunal, says it wants to understand the issues customers are facing with energy retailers, whether that's prices or shopping around. Tribunal member Jonathan Copples says electricity and gas prices in the state have risen faster than inflation for several years, which has left many households and small businesses facing challenges in paying those bills. The pricing regulator also says it's looking at changes in how households access and consume electricity. Submissions close on the 1st of September.
3: And overseas, another heat wave is expected to hit Spain and France again this week as both nations fight major wildfires. A blaze burning in France's southwest is approaching Bordeaux but remains out of control in what President Emmanuel Macron says is the toughest fire situation faced by the country since the Second World War. Meanwhile, Spain's Prime Minister Pedro Sanchez says crews are facing a challenging day ahead as they race to contain two of the worst fires on record near Madrid.
7: This is the new reality. Summers are becoming increasingly difficult, destructive and therefore deadly.
3: The ABC with the translation there. And taking a look at sport in AFL, Collingwood vice-captain Braden Maynard will likely miss the remainder of the regular season. Maynard will have surgery on his left knee in a blow to the Magpies, who are in eighth place on the ladder. Coach Craig McRae confirmed this afternoon that Maynard avoided any structural damage to his left knee, but he'll likely miss 3 or 4 weeks of play. This Thursday, Collingwood take on Geelong in the first game of round 21. And in more sport, Australia has won 9 gold medals at the Commonwealth Games today. 7 came in the pool, 1 on the track and 1 in gymnastics.
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Hello, hello. It's Jump Children Time, people. Steve here behind the mic, coming to you on the Community Radio Network from the studios of Belly FM on Ngunnawal Country in the ACT. I am really looking forward to bringing you an hour of the finest blues and vintage rhythm and blues. Big show for you this week. We'll hear from the likes of Sugar Pie, Jewel King, Sonny Boy Williamson number 2, have a rare Hound Dog Taylor recording, plus the first single from the new Phil Coyne and the Wayward Aces album. The Rolling Stones have a new album, and if there's time later on, I might even trot them out. Kicked off this week with Lyle Fulson, Reconsider Baby, which was a massive hit for him in 1954. Followed that with Big D Irwin, who is best known, I guess, for his duets with Little Eva. We heard him solo, Let's Try Again. Now with that out of the way, let's move on. Bobby Blue Bland had a long string of hits on Don Robey's Duke label, extending from 1957 through to the early 70s. I'm not sure how this happened, but in 1962 he turned up on a Kent 45, backed by Ike Turner.

If you're real sad, cause your hair looks bad when you're set to strut the town, worry no more, just slide in the store and call for Royal Crown. Royal Crown Hairdressing, that is, for dressing, pressing, and blessing your hair.

GM Children, and if you've just joined us, then this is what you've missed. Open up this week with Lau Fulson's 1954 chart topper, Reconsider Baby, followed that by Big D Irwin, Let's Try Again. Then it was Bobby Blue Bland, backed by Ike Turner and his orchestra, Love You Baby. Jesse Powell Orchestra next, The Walkin' Blues, vocal by Fluffy Hunter. Hers is a story for another day, but it is interesting that at the time, the Federal Records Marketing Department pushed Fluffy's involvement in the trade mags as though it was her single and not Jesse Powell's. After Fluffy, we had drummer Daisy Mae Diggs and her Hepcats, Lonesome Playgirl. Then we had another big, big hit, the Teen Queens, Eddie My Love, which got to number two in 1956 and also gave the top 10 a shake on the pop charts. In there also was the Teen Queens advertising a hair salon. I'm not quite done with the R&B yet. I really dig this tune. It's probably my favourite Sugar Pie DeSanto song. Following one massive hit with another then, from June 1964, Sugar Pie DeSanto, Soulful Dress.

King, Roundabout Love Time, originally out on Imperial in 1952. It was also on a French 10-inch EP that came out in the mid-80s, which was intended to scoop up four Jewel King singles, which it did, but with just one tiny problem. Jewel King had only one hit, and it was massive, 3 × 7 = 21. And although listed on the cover as track one, side one, the actual tune on the record was not 3 × 7 = 21. It wasn't even Jewel King. It was Gloria Jean Pitt with Things You Should Know. I know. You're listening to Jump Children on the Community Radio Network. Steve here in the chair. Still to come this week, Hound Dog Taylor, Phil Coyne and the Wayward Aces, and maybe even the Rolling Stones.

Dog Taylor and the House Rockers, recorded live in March 1975, just a few months before he passed. We heard Saw My Baby last night, and it may surprise you to learn that that was recorded in the studios of ABC Radio in Melbourne. Before that, Wildfire, Puppet George Lightfoot with Guitar Reds Orchestra, a mid-50s outing on the Savoy label. And at the top, we had Sonny Boy Williamson No. 2, Checking Up On My Baby, recorded in 1960 but unreleased until it appeared on the 1966 Real Folk Blues album. This is Jump Children, and this is Lee Shot Williams.

Slim Harpo, I Need Money from 1964 on Excello, of course. This is Jump Children with Steve, and as I mentioned at the top of the show, the Rolling Stones have released a new album. I've had a couple of goes at it, and sadly, it's not for me. So I thought I would take us back to a time when the Stones were unashamedly a blues band.

GA20 from their Hound Dog Taylor tribute set. Give me back my wig. Before that, in full Hound Dog Taylor mode, George Thorogood and the Delaware Destroyers, You Got to Lose. That was from the reissue of Thorogood's first album as it was originally recorded without the overdubbed bass. A much better product for mine. Before George, The Stones, as promised, from 1962, covering the great Amos Milburn. Although I say that knowing full well that Milburn's was not the original. Down the Road a Piece was first recorded in August 1940 by the Will Bradley Trio. Nearly time for me to go, but before I do, I have in my hot little hands the first single from White Knuckle Time, the forthcoming Phil Coyne and the Wayward Aces album. It's a cover and you'll know it because I played the original earlier in the show. I hope you are paying attention.

Time for me to skedaddle. I do hope you enjoyed the show. I've been Steve, and I will be back next week with more Jump Children. Same bat time, same bat station. See you then.

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2: National Radio News.
3: Hello, I'm Alyssa Delfs. A prominent rabbi is advocating for more religious competency at the Royal Commission into Anti-Semitism and Social Cohesion. At the inquiry, the Jewish House Rabbi Mendel Chief Executive, Mendel Castell, suggested displaying Jewish iconography at institutions like hospitals to create a sense of safety. Rabbi Castell says there was real fear in the Jewish community within the health sector following increased reports of confrontation.
4: What's happened is that people are concerned about going to hospital. People are concerned about putting down on their admission form that they're Jewish. People are afraid. I've had people who have an Israeli accent who are afraid to sort of talk to the nurse because they'll pick up that they might be Israeli.
3: The new Premier of Victoria says today marks the start of something new for the state. Ben Carroll was sworn into the top job this afternoon alongside his new deputy, Gabrielle Williams, following the resignation of Jacinta Allen.
5: But it is clear that on key issues that matter to Victorians, our government does need to go in a new direction. As Premier, I will deliver that new direction. That's why today we are saying enough is enough.
3: Meantime, former Victorian Premier Miss Allen says she wants to be remembered as a leader who made a difference in women's health. She says as a woman and a mother who lives with endometriosis, she led a government who listened to the health concerns of women and girls.
6: Tens of thousands of you wrote in. We opened 15 women's health clinics across the state. We've rolled out the Green Whistle for pain relief free of charge. And you can get the pill at the chemist without having to pay to see a GP.
3: The search for a missing infant in waters off South Australia's coast has entered a second day. Yesterday, authorities were called to an area of coastline near Port Macdonnell after an abandoned vehicle was found with its engine running. South Australian police later located the body of a woman and her toddler in the ocean. A second infant, a two-month-old boy, remains unaccounted for. SA Police Commissioner Grant Stevens provided an update earlier today.
7: What I can say is that despite the weather today, which is not good, the searching is continuing for the infant. There are no indications at this point of any specific location to search, so the CFS, SES and police and volunteers are doing an exceptional job to try and locate the small child.
3: And Parkinson's Australia is urging Australians not to be fooled into believing the use of a herbicide linked to the disease is ending. Shannon Kirkwood reports.
8: Syngenta has announced it's removing all paraquat-containing products in Australia and New Zealand on commercial grounds following new restrictions announced by the pesticides regulator. In an opinion piece, Parkinson's Australia CEO Olivia Nassaris says there are other companies ready to take its place, such as Chinese agrochemical company Nanjing Red Sun. She says it's also a major producer of the chemical, that's despite China banning its use domestically. Paraquat is banned in more than 70 countries. Ms. Nassaris is asking, when will the government prioritise the health of Australians and join that list? Parkinson's Australia has previously warned the continued use of the herbicide will have catastrophic health consequences.
3: And taking a look at sport in tennis, Australian veteran Bernard Tomic is back in Mexico for the Los Cabos Open, where he hopes to continue today's success. This morning, Tomic defeated his Mexican opponent, Juan Hernandez Serrano, 6-1, 6-0. Tomic has made it through to the round of 16, where he'll battle Karen Khachanov on Thursday.
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9.5 degrees in sunny Ballarat. It's Rex Hardware here for Drive till 6 p.m. On the 10th anniversary of me seeing The Cure at Rod Laver Arena, first time I'd ever seen them, here's a special 12-inch mix of Let's

There's The Cure opening up with a mega 7 minute 45 remix, 12 inch of Let's Go to Bed from what was it, 1983. 10 years ago on this day, for the first time, I got to see The Cure live at Rod Laver Arena. And it was a bit of a surprise gig. I got given free tickets, and they were really good ones. It's 12 minutes past 4 o'clock. You're with Rex Hardware on Drive. Gee, there's so much news. I can't wait to tell you all. Today, playing 80s bangers as usual between 4 and 6. But after 5, a little Mavis's special. And we may or may not have Matt Mavis calling in on the phone. He was going to come in the studio, but he's having work done on his house, so he's out of town. But he may be ringing in. But in the meantime, I'll be playing a whole lot of their 7-inch vinyl singles and also quite a few of their CDs that have been kindly donated by Kank Wolverine Records. Thanks to Happen Dan down there for loaning and supporting, of course, Ballarat Music. Now, speaking of Ballarat Music, there is a brand new show starting tonight at 6 p.m. and it's hosted by yours truly, Rex Hardware. I haven't come up with a name yet, so maybe people might want to think about what the name for my local music show is going to be. 0437 996 248. That's 0437 996 248, to say anything you want to the studio here at Voice FM. So from 6 o'clock, I'm going to be featuring something really special on this new show. Sunday night, we had Ballarat's band The Underminers perform at Freight Bar. I was there recording it live, thanks to Jared Ferguson and also Heath Bradley, who were on my team. We actually videoed it as well. You might be able to see some on my YouTube channel at some point. But tonight, we're going to have a 20-minute special from The Underminers live at Freight Bar. The Underminers feature Justin Haywood and Chris Morris. And we're also going to have on the show from 6 p.m. tracks from local music. Local music artists, Nasal Spray, Hemlock Wild, Juan Alban, Epicure and Confetti Western and more. I think that's all we'll probably be able to fit in that short 1 hour. And then, of course, we fly straight into Matt Malone with Hell or High Water. So it's going to be a great couple of hours. Don't go away. I hope you've got your dials locked onto 99.9 Voice FM. What do they say? Lock the dial on and break the knob off. Here's another great 12-inch I picked up only last week. I've got more stories about visiting record shops. Here's the Eurythmics on 99.9 Voice FM.

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You're on 3BBB 99.9 Voice FM with Rex Hardware and Drive. After 5pm, don't forget, we've got a Mavis special. I just spoke to him. We've got Matt Mavis calling in on the phone. And he's going to come in another time and do an in-person interview with some rarities, he's told me. Okay, the weather tonight, it's going down to 3 degrees, and tomorrow a top of 9 degrees and showers in the morning. On Thursday, a top of 9, possible shower. Friday, top of 12, fog then sunny. And then Saturday, 11 degrees and sunny. So Friday, Saturday, looking pretty good here in sunny Ballarat. 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Apparently it's $2 to play, and it starts at 7pm. It's this Thursday. The Voice FM crew will be down there. Come and join us, 24 Armstrong Street North at the Hop Temple, raising funds for 99.9. Hope you can join us. I will keep mentioning that after this show at 6 o'clock, the debut of this new local music show, which does not yet have a name. If you want to think, if you know me, there'll be people I know who are listening. I used to have shows called The Elephant's Graveyard, Breakfast with Sam, Batman and Robin Show, lots of different things. I don't think we're going to call it any of that. 0437 996 248 is the text number. If you've got any suggestions for that. I spoke to Matt and I said, I reckon I've got one of your 12 inches here. He sold some of his records to Kank Wolverine a few months ago, and I picked up this banger from Madonna. Special 12-inch on 99.9 Voice FM.

27 to 5 on 99.9 Voice FM. Have I mentioned we're playing a whole lot of vinyl again this week? This is the drive shift where you can hear beautiful vinyl. We've only got one turntable here in the studio, and at some point we'll be launching a major fundraiser to get our studios decked out with two beautiful high-end recording studio turntables. Let's have a quick look at the gig guide. Thursday, 30th of July, the Hootenanny. We haven't been told who, but it's three local bands at Freight Bar Thursday night. Free entry. Friday, 31st of July, Retro Revival at Freight Bar, Mad Cow at Irish Murphy's, Adam Newling at Volta, and the Martini Set at the Painted Lady. Saturday, 1st of August, the Pierce Brothers are at Volta with Kathleen O'Halloran. Little Board and Valora are on at the Painted Lady. And on Sunday, the 2nd of August, Love You Long Time are at the Miller's Arms. So I'll read that gig guide again, maybe about 5:30. We support local and touring acts here at Voice FM. Don't forget, at 6 p.m, the debut of a new local music show, as yet unnamed, hosted by me, and we've got a special with the Underminers, special recording that I did on Sunday night at the Freight Bar. Hello to Jared Watt, if you're listening. Part of the reason that gig was recorded was because Jared was unable to make it. And Lazy Farmer's Sons and Juan Alban also performed that night. Jeez, it was a good night. You're on 99.9 with Rex Hardware. This is Drive, and we've got a whole lot of bangers coming your way, including this one.

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It's the Takeaways from 1984, maybe 1985. And Sweet and Sour, what a great song, from the ABC TV series. Apparently there were a whole lot of actors who were in that, but it was actually Deborah Conway doing the singing on that. It's 11 minutes to 5. 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Don't forget our Hop Temple Musical Bingo Night. It's happening this Thursday, $2 to play. All the funds go towards the running of the station. Who were here before that? Mel and Kim, Respectable. I borrowed a record off Becky, and when I do that, I have to say thank you, Becky, for the record. So thank you, Becky, for her recent purchase of Mel and Kim on vinyl. And, of course, the Rock Steady Crew, a beautiful 12-inch in mint condition that I picked up about 3 months ago. And Madonna, of course, is Express Yourself. I think that was a Matt Mavis record that he sold to Kank Wolverang and I subsequently bought. We've got the news coming up at 5 o'clock, and after 5 we've got a special with the Mavises. In about 10 past 5 Matt Mavis is going to call in. We're going to have a quick chat and play some ancient Mavis things and maybe even their current single called Happiness, which would be really nice. This was a pickup of mine, one of Mondo Rock's first albums from 1982, I think, and this is No Time. $10 this one. What a bargain. Here it is.

Ross Wilson there with Mondo Rock, Mondo Nuevo or something that one's called, the album. No Time. You're on 99.9 Voice FM is Inix.

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1: Good afternoon, I'm Alyssa Delfs. Seven birds in South Australia have tested positive for the deadly H5N1 bird flu. The CSIRO confirmed the cases in seven greater crested terns found on beaches around the state, including Port Macdonald, Cape Jaffa and Beachport. Across Australia, 27 cases have been confirmed nationally, but the federal government says analysis is underway to determine if the disease is spreading between local birds. Crested terns are a common local seabird in South Australia, while all other detections of the disease were discovered in migratory birds. Australia could soon open its first oil refinery in 60 years. The federal and Western Australian governments announced a $4 million pre-feasibility study will get underway to determine if the new refinery could be viable. If approved, it would take the number of oil refineries in Australia to three, with four shut down under the previous coalition government. Prime Minister Anthony Albanese spruiked the plan today.
2: It would create a major boost for local jobs and manufacturing, along with our sovereign capability. And that's what this whole project and this whole great city is about. It's about building sovereign capability, building resilience, making Australia less vulnerable to the shocks of which we've seen since February 28.
1: Meanwhile, the opposition is supportive of the study, but Coalition leader Angus Taylor says changes will be needed around environmental policy.
3: If we're to have the energy we need as a country, we need fuel security. We need fuel security. And I see today Prime Minister has floated a plan for a fuel refinery, another fuel refinery in this country. Well, we support fuel refining, but we need to see a serious plan. And you can't have a serious plan when you're supporting the net zero policies that this government is supporting.
1: The experiences of electricity and gas customers in New South Wales is being sought. Shannon Kirkwood has the details.
4: The state's pricing regulator, the Independent Pricing and Regulatory Tribunal, says it wants to understand the issues customers are facing with energy retailers, whether that's prices or shopping around. Tribunal member Jonathan Copples says electricity and gas prices in the state have risen faster than inflation for several years, which has left many households and small businesses facing challenges in paying those bills. The pricing regulator also says it's looking at changes in how households access and consume electricity. Submissions close on the 1st of September.
1: And solutions are being sought to help older Australians living alone rediscover the motivation and enjoyment to prepare nutritious meals. The Home Plate Insights, led by the Maggie Beer Foundation, has released research today which reveals a lack of motivation, loneliness and a reason to cook are among the barriers to eating well for older people who live alone. Speaking to National Radio News, Home Plate Insights project lead Claire Farger says a roadmap of practical initiatives will help address the gaps.
5: Maybe it's going to be cooking clubs, or maybe it's going to be just simply being provided with very simple 3, 4, 5 ingredient recipes that are easy to follow if this is the first time you've cooked. We don't know what those solutions are. We know that it won't be one solution because every community we spoke to had different needs and desires.
1: And taking a look at sport now, in AFL, Collingwood vice-captain Braden Maynard will likely miss the remainder of the regular season. Maynard will have surgery on his left knee in a blow to the Magpies, who are in eighth place on the ladder. Coach Craig McRae confirmed this afternoon that Maynard avoided any structural damage to his knee, but he'll likely miss 3 or 4 weeks of play. This Thursday, Collingwood take on Geelong in the first game of Round 21.
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7: 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We've got a Mavis special coming up, and Matt Thomas is on the line, and we'll be speaking to him in a moment. But first, let's hear this ripper single from 1990 called Witch Hunts.

0: 9 past 5 on 3BBB 99.9 Voice FM, and we just heard the Mavises off vinyl, the special 7-inch vinyl, and it was a double A-side, Roller Coaster and Witch Hunt from 1990. And on the line, on the phone, we've got lead singer Matt Thomas from the Mavises. Hello, Matt.
1: Hey, Rexy. Good to chat to you.
0: Absolutely, so great to talk to you. You and I kind of met in the late 80s, and I think it was 1987 that we first met. Tell us about that gig.
1: Yeah, well, I actually have a little memory that we met on the street outside the record bar, outside Black Swan Records, which is L'Espresso. It's still there.
0: Still there. I had coffee there this morning.
1: Yeah. And what happened was we met Andrew Craw from New Zealand, but that's a whole other story. But yeah, there's actually footage of you on stage the first time I walk on stage with the Mavises at Cross Currents, which is well documented on YouTube, isn't it?
0: Yeah.
1: With all the bands that played there.
0: Yeah, and Cross Currents, for people who don't know, was a new music forum at St Paul's Hall in Victoria Street in sunny Ballarat, and it was run by 3BBB as a fundraiser, and I believe it was your first ever gig. What memory do you have of the day?
1: I remember Mum and Dad helping us, the little amps we had, but I remember being terrified walking on stage, like, and trying to plug my guitar lead into the, it's like a delay pedal thing, and I had to play a lead line, like a simple kind of lead line, but and sing a melody that was the opposite, and I'd only been playing hardly at all. Oh. I did it, but that's it was great.
0: My memory of the gig was that it was pretty noisy, it was pretty guitar heavy, and a lot of people, older people in the audience, were scratching their heads, but we knew we'd seen something pretty special, and we knew that, you know, this was a really different Ballarat band.
1: It was kind of cute and awkward, but in a good way, like looking back at it. But yeah, it was kind of wall soundy and couldn't hear the vocals much. And we were pretty terrified, but then the next gig, we were like, we're fine.
0: Hey, so, and I reckon there's a reel-to-reel that either me or Dave Dullenberg have got, a four-track reel-to-reel of the audio of it, but your parents filmed it on video, didn't they?
1: Someone, one of our fans filmed it on video.
0: And have you got that?
1: Yes.
0: Great. And you're getting ready to make a
1: documentary. We need to join those together and make a nice copy.
0: You're getting ready to make a documentary on the Mavises, aren't you? You're well into it.
1: Well, yeah. We're going to do one.
0: That's so fantastic. So, look.
1: And you'll be involved, Mr. Rex.
0: Well, I hope to be. But listen.
1: How long is the people to talk to? The salesmen and all those people that are there, you know.
0: And after that, I remember we invited you in to do a 3BBB live to air up in the studios. And I reckon you did a couple, two or three over a few years. I wish Becky or someone had taken photos of those gigs. Do you know if she did?
1: Someone always took photos because everything's documented.
0: Yeah.
1: I've got to now put everything chronologically in. Well, Bernadette, our manager, did, but it's been sort of torn apart and ravaged through. But she did an amazing job at archiving everything.
0: That's so great. Well, speaking of Bernie, the manager, she was the booker at the Empress of India Hotel in North Fitzroy. And because she'd obviously regularly have you play there, and she did a deal with Dave Nelson, who's a great recording guy, who's a friend of mine. Then he brought his giant 16-track reel-to-reel machine to the Empress, and you recorded a fantastic EP called Spindrift.
1: Yeah, well, I think we actually recorded those songs because it was going to be a live at the Empress with lots of bands.
0: That's right.
1: So we recorded a section of our gig, maybe the whole gig even. It might be on cassette somewhere, but we picked one song, which is Scram, for the compilation, and we decided that we release the others as an EP instead of the recorded one we're working on, which is a bit stale, but so it's rough and ready, but it's got charm.
0: So the first thing was a single in 1990, and then we moved to 1992 for that recording at the Empress, where it was a live at the Empress CD, you're right. But those tracks, you and Bernie, you guys and Bernie obviously got excited, decided it would be an EP, and it's called Spindrift.
1: And yes, there's a little bit in between as well. We did Stepping.
0: Oh, that's right. Screaming at the Mirror, which was a Melbourne indie compilation. Let's have a listen now to Bless My Soul.

0: listening to The Mavises Live. That's off Spindrift, a 1992 EP recorded at the Empress of India Hotel, where Matt's manager, Bernadette Ryan, was the booker. And she was with you for ages, wasn't she? She did a great job. What fun Bernie was.
1: Amazing job, yeah, putting up with all the craziness around her. She remained calm and composed, and, yeah, she's awesome.
0: So the next thing I want to talk about is that, because we will play some more, you know, some more Spindrift on a future episode when you come into the studio, and there's heaps of memories about that. But you went to Richmond Recorders to record your next big thing, and I guess this was with White Label and Mushroom, wasn't it?
1: Yeah, it was actually Sing Sing.
0: Sing Sing.
1: In Richmond.
0: Sorry, yeah. Sing Sing, yeah, yeah. So tell us about that. What do you remember about, like, this is a big studio compared to anything you'd done before.
1: Yeah, and we were into lots of different, experimenting with different instruments. So there's a sitar, like there's real sitars and Indian drums and harmonium and stuff. And so we lugged all that in. Yeah, we sort of we set up and did the whole album live, like a song a day.
0: Wow, a song a day.
1: We'd do the vocals, like we do guide vocal, and then to like play, capture the drums and bass and guitars and stuff, and then play vocals and then mix it.
0: And
1: we did 14 songs and 12 on the album, two we used as B-sides. Very efficient.
0: Do you remember who the engineer was, who produced it?
1: Cal Newtonima.
0: Oh, Cal.
1: Yeah.
0: Yeah. I remember him having
1: Cal Newtonima as well. Cal. Yeah.
0: Yeah. I remember him having
1: Cal Newtonima as well.
0: I remember having a

0: thing, and I'm looking forward to having a bit of a re-listen to some of that album. Venus Returning was the album, wasn't it?
1: Yeah, and the Venus Returning thing came from, like, it came out from singing one of the songs, and veins popping out, like a V in my forehead. And someone said, oh, that's Venus Returning. So I said, that'll do.
0: All right, well, you were also saying to me earlier off air that this Moon Drone Gold single is particularly fat coming off vinyl, and we want to thank Hank Wolverine Records for loaning us one of their couple of their museum pieces. The two Mavis vinyls we're playing today, Happ and Dan, have loaned to us, so thanks so much to Hank for that. And also, you and Becky signed them. Remember you went in and signed these singles?
1: Yeah.
0: In silver texture. So there.
1: That was in town, so we went to see.
0: And it's so cool. If you go into Kank, you can see these signed things up on the wall. So museum pieces, we really appreciate that. Let's have a listen to this very fat single, Moon Drone Gold.

0: You're on Triple B FM 99.9 Voice, and we're here doing a Mavis's special with Matt Thomas from the Mavis's, lead singer. And I saw them perform on May 1st, a really random gig at the Sporting Globe, would you believe, in Ballarat. And they played a song that we're going to play in a moment called Box. What can you tell us about the song Box, Matt?
1: Oh, that song, try and make it quick. Andrew and Becky were living in North Fitzroy, and I was sort of about a block behind them walking home from the pub or something, and there's a carload of guys, and they were just harassing them, like, pretty aggressively. So I ended up sort of making the girls, catching up and making them walk around the block again,

0: threw stuff at the car. They came in again. And then I wrote box.
1: Right.
0: Because I thought, they're just, yeah, idiots. It's a big pillow.
1: Are you there?
0: Hello.
1: Oh, that's all right. You were just cutting out a bit then. So that's the story of that one. Was it hard to cut down all the songs you had to choose, the, what was it, 10 songs to go on Venus Returning?
0: I think we ended up doing 12, which I think... We don't like doing, I think, a third album, I would cut maybe a couple out, but exclusive. I think short albums are better, so 12 max, but I like 10, 11, really.
1: Are you one of those musos that often laments the things that ended up on the cutting room floor?
0: No, it's more, more... No, I'm not. I like being culled. That was what was good about working with Mark Opitz recently.
1: He sort
0: of cut stuff out, which was great.
1: That's so great that you got to work with Mark. He's legendary. Who has he worked with? INXS, The Oils, you name it.
0: Divinals.
1: Yeah, Divinals, of course, yes.
0: Yeah.
1: Well, we're on our second interview, and when you come in here to the studio, I'd love to hear about your experience with Mark Opitz, because I'd certainly love to meet him.
0: Yeah, we should get Mark in. Yeah.
1: Yeah, we should. We get him in, get him on the scratchy phone reception and have Matt in here with the big sound. Well, listen, it's one of my favourite songs, and you said it was one of yours. On May 1st in Ballarat, you played, just by accident, because there were tuning issues, a 12-inch version that had a really fat instrumental, and I was so getting into it. Did you ever do a remix of Box?
0: No. actually, a friend did, which I found in the archives on a debt. It's a remix of Box. A friend, Alan Wicks, who was in a band called Static Icon, he did it. Yeah, a version of it, but it's not digitized yet. But
1: well, and it's not heard it. And it's not released.
0: No, but well, yeah, it's lots of stuff that's unreleased.
1: So that might be a rarity you could bring in when you come in.
0: Yeah.
1: Let's have a listen now. Then this is Box off vinyl from the Mavises.

0: It's the Mavises from 1995 with Box, one of my favourites. We've got Matt Thomas on the line. We're doing a little mini Mavis special. Our first one, we'll be doing a second one. Hello, Matt.
1: Hey, Rexy.
0: You loved Box, yeah. So next we're going to talk about Cry, which was such a huge success for you. Really, commercial radio, it took off. Mushroom Records put a lot of oomph behind it. And we were just talking that you got to play it twice on Recovery.
1: Yeah.
0: Which was an incredible Saturday morning show hosted by Jane Gazzo, who helped you guys out, I think, a few years ago, and you're great buddies with, aren't you?
1: She still helps us out. She's part of the family, extended family. We all help each other out. Yeah.
0: So what do you remember about doing the recovery gigs?
1: I remember just, it was early in the morning. We felt like we couldn't sing. It was all very dramatic. But not that dramatic, but we talked to the makeup ladies about the studios and, you know, the old days he was there and stuff like that. And it was great just connecting with the audience because they were like teenagers and they had a vibe.
0: There'll be some listeners who don't know what Recovery was, of course. It was an early Saturday morning live music show. They had two live music stages. They had a host set and they did little story. I was on Recovery talking about Ballarat music at one point. But often the bands would do a really late gig till 1 or 2 in the morning and then stay up. And I think it was 7 a.m. you had to turn up for the sound check, wasn't it?
1: Something like that, yeah. I mean, being, nightclub.
0: And
1: so I was like, what are you doing on television, Sue Matthew?
0: And so
1: I pulled off having cigarettes in my jeans.
0: Yeah, and often you could tell that the bands had kicked on a bit hard the night before. You were probably one of them. But I do remember there were two stages, and one of the stages was done by Triple J Live Music mixing legend Chris Thompson, and I reckon both your mixes would have been done by him. Did you ever meet Chris?
1: Yes, and also Leah. I think Leah.
0: Yep.
1: I can't recall his second name, but I'm pretty sure there was, that might have been on live, but it was. And,
0: yes.
1: Yeah, but Chris, yeah, he was a legend.
0: And there was another guy called Tim Milliken, I think, who did the B stage. But I always, in those years, I always wanted to go and apply for the jobs to mix the bands on Recovery. I thought that was one of the best gigs in Australia.
1: It would have been great. They should bring it back.
0: They should, shouldn't they? Maybe we should do a little Ballarat version and get bands from around the world to come here to Ballarat.
1: Why not?
0: And we'd do it on the radio station or something.
1: I've got an idea too of where to do some gigs. It's a secret.
0: That's so good. It's 27 minutes to 5 and you're on Triple B, 99.9 Voice FM. It's Rex Harbour and Matt Mavis having a chat about the old days and doing a bit of a Mavis's special. We talked about Cry and how it was a huge stratospheric thing for the Mavises. The single went really well. What was the reaction from Mushroom?
1: They were a bit blown away by it. And they quickly, I think it was Perth sort of commercial radio station added it, which was like potentially Oz Stereo adding it. And so we sort of went around to some regional stations that were playing it. I'm not sure whether they'd added it yet, or we went there and played acoustic versions for the staff and that.
0: Sort
1: of made that bond, that personal bond, which sort of done a bit of that lately as well.
0: That's so good. That's a brilliant thing. Let's have a listen now to the Blast Off and Beverly mix of Cry. You said there were several mixes.
1: Yeah, they were done by DJ friends, and the Blast Off Beverly was inspired by Abigail's Party character from a Michael E. film.
0: That's so cool. Let's have a listen now.
2: 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Because it's my favourite, and I'd like us all to hear it.

0: the Blast Off Beverly remix of Cry. You're on 99.9 Voice FM and I'm here with Matt Thomas from the Mavises. This is Drive. It's 9.8 degrees in Ballarat, going down to 3 degrees overnight. A top tomorrow of 9 degrees and showers in the morning. So, Matt, I was just talking to you about synthesizer sounds and the Mavises. Like, you guys loved the 80s, loved the 80s vibe, and, of course, synthesizers were so a part of that. What do you remember? And I said to you, who was in charge of the synthesizers for the recordings? And you went, me.
1: Me.
0: I was in charge. So what do you remember using?
1: Well, I remember also being, you know, when Calibi started was in the mix, and I already had in my head ideas of stuff, and I'd be looking at this thing and be like, you know, be impatient in the background because I'd have the headphones on and be sort of have it really loud in the headphones and play along. But there was, well, firstly, there was mainly like Farfisa, our family Farfisa organ. Then there was an updated sort of green big Farfisa that we used on Venus Returning. And the other ones were an SH-101, which was like a 983, maybe.
0: Yep.
1: That had lots of sort of sounds you can make.
0: Yeah.
1: And that also features in not one of our songs, but remember A-E-I-O-U by Freeze?
0: Yes, yes. Which synthesizer was used on that one?
1: SH-101. There's the grey, the blue and the red. We had the red one.
0: And I do remember you had a Farfisa, and Graham Bagg Stables had a Farfisa too.
1: Yeah, that's a sort of 52 sort of sound, isn't it? That, also, I think we might have used a Jupiter on Pink Pills for the Snow White Lion and the sequence of stuff which is played.
0: Yeah.
1: Which is hard to play, but I played it, much to Cal's annoyance at times.
0: This is your producer, Cal.
1: Yeah, it was hard. So I've got this idea. But
0: so, he'd be shaking his head.
1: It's organic, though.
0: Yeah. Matt, thanks so much for being able to call in. I know you were planning to come here into the studio, but you're having work done on your house and you had to be away. And so I really appreciate your time and for just being able to dial in at least and have a chat. The phone's been a bit scratchy, so the listeners I know will look forward to another time in the next few weeks when you're in town and you can come into the studio. And folks, he's
1: appreciate your support, Rexy.
0: Oh, thank you. Look, you know, it's been like nearly 40 years, hasn't it?
1: Yeah.
0: We've been doing stuff together.
1: Psychic thing going on.
0: That's right, that's right. So listen, we're going to go out with a favourite of mine, and I know you love this song too, Lost. Can you tell us something about Lost or something about the recording?
1: Well, the first thing that comes to mind is my bestie, our old friend, I haven't seen for a while, but she was my bestie at the time. We hung out a lot. That's Caroline Kennedy from Dead Star.
0: Yes, she's great. And what a singer.
1: That was her favourite song of ours.
0: Oh, really?
1: And she'd go on and on about it, and we were big supporters of each other. But the song was originally fast, like a country sort of sound, before it got to, when it got to the tempo it was at, before we recorded it. But I do like the way Kel sort of rides my vocals are a bit louder in the verse, in the first verse, and Becky's swirling louder, and it's got a nice feel to it.
0: It's such a great song. Matt Mavis, thank you so much for coming in. We'll talk to you here in the studio really soon. And in fact, while you're here, you can record a hi. It's Matt from the Mavises. You're on 99.9 Voice FM. Why don't you do that for us?
1: They are my favourite things to do. All right. Of course. Hi, this is Matt from the Mavises, and you're listening to Voice FM Ballarat.
0: Good on you, buddy.
1: Thanks, Rexy.
0: See you, Matt. He's Lost.

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This is Drive with Rex Hardware. That one's a bit scratchier than I would have liked. Art of Noise from, I think, 1989 or something. Paranoia. Before that, our little special with Matt Thomas from the Mavises. We heard Lost. We heard Cry. Blast Off Beverly remix. Lost, Cry, Box, Moondrone Gold, Bless My Soul and Witch Hunt. And Matt will come back and do another little interview and bring some rarities at another time. And apologies about the sound quality there. Our automatic phone system here on our mixing desk has actually died, which is part of the reason that we're raising funds for the studios. And Hop Temple musical bingo night is happening this Thursday at Hop Temple. $2 to play, 7 o'clock it starts. You can go to hoptemple.com.au, book a table with your mates. It's great fun. It's like Hop Temple musical bingo. Hope you can join us for that. What have we got coming up next? Oh, there's so many things to choose from here. I reckon we're going to have some Divinals on 99.9. Don't forget, coming up at 6 o'clock, local music show with me,

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You're on Drive with Voice with Rex Hardware on Voice FM, 7 minutes to six. Don't forget, after six, I'm doing the premiere of a local music show. It's going to be 100% local, hyper-local, if you like, from six till seven, hopefully every Tuesday night, and then 7 o'clock, Matt Malone comes in. Tonight, I'll be featuring a 20-minute live set, an edited live set from the Underminers, who did this amazing gig on Sunday night at the Freight Bar. Thanks to Jared Ferguson and Heath Bradley, who helped me record that. And that's coming up really soon, in about 7 minutes. We're going to go to something else very cool from the 80s right now, from a recent pickup, 1984, peak year for the 80s.

It's a band called The Twins, Loving Kind, from an album called Hits, Hits, Hits, Time Machine or something. I wanted to tell you a quick story. I bought this great album that I was hoping to share with you all today. It's called 1984 The Beat. It's got so many brilliant 80s bangers on it. And I paid my $12 or $18 online. I said, I'll come and pick it up in Footscray. And I went down and they looked at me and went, oh, mate, we can't find it. So I had to pick a couple of other records that they gave me for free or whatever. But the great news is that I have since found this 1984 The Beat on Discogs. It's on its way. It's being shipped. So I hope to play it for you next week. So this has been Drive. I'm Rex Hardware. I hope you've enjoyed the show. Don't forget, every Tuesday now at 6 p.m. I'll be presenting local music here on the airwaves. And I hope you're going to be able to join us. So coming up is heaps of great stuff. Hemlock Wild. We've got Rich Man from the Nasal Spray, but also this very, very special live recording from the Underminers, which the band love and I love too. Here's OMD to finish off, and a song called Locomotion. 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
2: National Radio News.
3: Hello, I'm Alyssa Delfs. South Australia police say they've been unsuccessful today in the search for a two-month-old boy who went missing in waters off the coastline near Port Macdonald. Yesterday, authorities were called to the area after an abandoned vehicle was found with its engine running. South Australian police later located the body of a woman and her toddler in the ocean, while the other infant remains unaccounted for. Superintendent Trent Cox says the search operation will continue tomorrow.
4: We will continue to leave no stone unturned to continue this search, but the search has been suspended as of 3:30 this afternoon due to concerns about the conditions and the impacts on those who were conducting the search. It became too dangerous to continue. The information we have from survivability experts is that it is very, very unlikely that the missing baby has survived to this point.
3: A pro-Palestine group is set to challenge Queensland's controversial hate speech laws in the High Court, saying the ban on two disputed slogans unlawfully criminalises political speech. A group of seven activists from Justice for Palestine filed a constitutional challenge to the state legislation that outlaws the phrases when used in a way that makes a member of the public feel menaced, harassed or offended. The activists formally launched the High Court challenge at a rally outside Queensland Parliament House today. Heavy vehicle drivers are being warned of fines if caught breaching new laws. The reforms come into effect on Saturday and are aimed at improving safety and productivity for the heavy vehicle sector. Speaking to National Radio News, National Heavy Vehicle Regulator Director of Strategic Policy Paul Daly says truck drivers should be well aware of the new rules.
5: If you're in breach of the legislation, whether it's today or when the new amendments come in, you will face consequences. That said, we've got around 400 penalties across the legislation. 71 of those are changing, with 21 of those going down and 50 of them going up. So consequences remain, as they always do.
3: Parkinson's Australia is urging Australians not to be fooled into believing the use of a herbicide linked to the disease is ending. Shannon Kirkwood reports.
6: Syngenta has announced it's removing all paraquat-containing products in Australia and New Zealand on commercial grounds following new restrictions announced by the pesticides regulator. In an opinion piece, Parkinson's Australia CEO Olivia Nassaris says there are other companies ready to take its place, such as Chinese agrochemical company Nanjing Red Sun. She says it's also a major producer of the chemical. That's despite China banning its use domestically. Paraquat is banned in more than 70 countries. Ms. Nassaris is asking, when will the government prioritise the health of Australians and join that list? Parkinson's Australia has previously warned the continued use of the herbicide will have catastrophic health consequences.
3: And women from across the country have gathered in the central west of New South Wales for the Australian Women in Agriculture National Conference. Taking place in Orange today, there were plenty of discussions around weather, school pickups, AI, crops, health education and staffing. Experts say AI could shoulder much of the mental load, with technology forecast to expand exponentially in the next decade into autonomous sprayers, pollinators and fencing. Here's what some attendees had to say about the conference.
7: This conference just draws women who are innovative, creative, is educated, who want to do well in farming and agriculture.
8: We would just like to open our eyes to different women in industry and try and learn something along the way.
3: And in sport, in NRL, the Tigers have named Adam Dwehy as halfback for this weekend's clash against the Eels. Dwehy earned the recall and will start at his preferred position after returning to training today for the first time since his decision last week to step down against Canberra.
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0: 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It's Rex Hardware here with a local music show featuring hyper-local Ballarat music, recorded live. And, of course, if you want to be featured, please go to amrap.org.au, upload your music, create a profile with a photo, is what I meant to say, and we can get your stuff played here on 99.9 Voice FM. The other great news is that every community station in Australia will have access to it. So we're going to kick off tonight's show with an amazing Ballarat band. I think I mixed their first ever gig back in 1997 or something. It's Epicure. This is their new single, Not Okay. They are performing at Her Majesty's Theatre, and I think it's the 29th of August with the Dead Salesman and Daisy Kilbourne. We're also going to feature on the show tonight a track from Joanne Alban and a single he had out last year that he launched at Trades Hall exactly a year ago in July 2025. So that'll be coming up later on. But the big feature for tonight is a whole lot of live tracks from classic Ballarat band with Hap Haywood and Chris Morris, The Underminers, and a special Freight Bar live recording that I did last Sunday night. So that's coming up. And right now, here's Epicure to open the show.

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1: 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This is Triple B. This is the local music show with Rex Hardware. I did a show for many years, 10 o'clock on Monday nights, called The Elephant's Graveyard. I used to go around Victoria, Melbourne, recording amazing acts and play them live on the radio. And I miss doing that. It's 30 years later, and I'm back. 21 past 6. On Sunday, I went to the Freight Bar. A mate of mine, Jared Watt, who's a legend in broadcasting in Australia. He's now living in Hong Kong, and he couldn't make it to this gig. Lazy Farmer's Sons, Juan Alban, and The Underminers, live at Freight. So I promised him I'd record it. Thanks to Jared Watt for helping, also for Heath Bradley. And let's have a bit of a listen. Underminers. This is an exclusive, ladies and gentlemen. Won't hear this anywhere else in the world. Happy Haywood, Chris Morris, and The Underminers. Live at Freight.
2: Thanks, Dan, because it did deserve a laugh. This next one is one of ours called Maddening. It's maddening singing these things. This one's for any songwriters out there, actually.

0: Okay. This song is one of the last songs Chris and I wrote together, and we haven't recorded it, but one day we will.
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1: This song is called Little Blue Car. It's for Anne.

This next song is called Remembering, and it's off our second album. We put out a few albums. Yeah, I'll see if I remember.

Thank you very much. This song is called So Kind. It's a young lady called Antonella. And we always like to dedicate it to our good friend Graham Hodge, who we share a love for the Beatles, and Graham Hodge went out of his way to put some lovely orchestration to this recording, and he's no longer with us, and it's just an honour to remember him.

0: You've been listening to a special performance from The Underminers, recorded live at Freight Bar on Sunday night. So beautiful to hear Hap dedicate the song there to Graham Hodge, who used to run Redwood Recording Studios, and it's one of the amazing sound people in Ballarat who are no longer with us. You're with Rex Hardware. This is the local music show, hyper-local, only local stuff on this show. 19 minutes to 7, hear a couple of messages and then we'll come back with some more.
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0: Thanks, Lewis J. It's one of the best shows on the station. He's Kelly's Country Radio Show on Wednesday afternoons. That's tomorrow from 1pm, and also Reggae Rhythms at 1 o'clock on Sunday. Here on 99.9 Voice FM, this is the local music show. This is the debut edition with me, Rex Hardware, Ballarat's chief music archivist. And I used to go around Victoria recording every weekend and play it on a Monday night. And it's just so great to be back in the chair. Let's have a look at the gig guide. No one has still told me who's playing this Thursday, but there's the Hootenanny on, which has been run and booked by Brody Glenn, the man in the hat down there at Freight. And there's three local bands playing. It's free entry and it's at Freight Bar, and it's this Thursday night. It's every Thursday. Friday, 31st of July, Retro Revival are on at the Freight Bar. Mad Cow on at Irish Murphy's. Adam Newling at Volta. The Martini Set on at the Painted Lady. Saturday, 1st of August, the Pierce Brothers are on at Volta, supported by Kathleen O'Halloran. Little Board and Valora are on at the Painted Lady, and on Sunday the 2nd of August, Love You Long Time are on at the Miller's Arms. You know, so expect to hear a regular gig guide every Tuesday at 6pm on this new local music show. I've had a message come through. You can send a message if you want, 0437 996 248, 0437 996 248. Reckon we could get a little Immaculata on the airwaves. Absolutely. Next week, we are definitely going to feature that, so tune in. Here is a newcomer from the scene. She was part of the Creative City Ballarat's Be Here Now project from last year. And this artist is called Hemlock Wild.

Juan Albarn, lead singer of Epicure, and he's there with Daisy Kilbourne. And that was from his single that he released almost exactly a year ago here in sunny Ballarat. Hope you enjoyed that. And don't forget, Epicure are playing at Her Majesty's Theatre. It's part of their new series called Homegrown, featuring local artists. They're supported by the Dead Salesman and that beautiful voice you heard there, Daisy Kilbourne. On the 29th, tickets are $40-$45, a top night out. Hope you'll get along. You're on the new local music show with Rex Hardware. Got Matt Malone coming up at 7 o'clock for one of Voice FM's longest-running programs, Hell or High Water. Hope you're going to enjoy that. And I'll be back next week with lots of great new music. Let's finish with Day Fever, and then I thought we'd feature a little bit of old stuff with a band called Sex Face, and that featured Andrew Fry, Corey Keem, and Josh Murphy. Josh Murphy has actually gone on to play with this incredible act, Crime in the City Solution, who are based in Berlin, and they played at Trades Hall in January, and that was just amazing. We're going to go out with a little bit of Day Fever and followed by Sex Face. I'm Rex Hardware. Catch you next week.

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My name is Matt Malone, and you've tuned in to Hell or High Water every Tuesday evening from 7 till 10 p.m. on this very station you're listening to, 3BBB 99.9 Voice FM. And this evening is my 640th program here on 3BBB 99.9 Voice FM. Slowly closing in on 650 shows here on the station, which is absolutely insane. I've spent way too much time behind this microphone, as you can imagine. And I'd like to thank you all so much for tuning in tonight here locally in the RAT, down in Melbourne, across Victoria, Australia, and all around the world. And I appreciated the correspondence throughout the week too. The Hell or High Water Radio Show at gmail.com account. Thank you for all of your correspondence throughout the week and your appreciation for my chat last week with none other than the original drummer. I mean, they did have Dan Peters prior to him, but he really was the first major drummer for the band. He played on their debut single, Love Buzz, followed up with the Blue EP, Bleach, of course, and then demoed the majority of the tracks that subsequently were released on the 1991 smash hit multi-platinum generation-defining record Nevermind in 1991, talking about Chad Channing, who, as you would have heard last week, went into a lot of detail and a deep dive into his early life, into his earlier bands with Jason Everman, who also became a member of Nirvana and was subsequently the bloke who paid that $600 for the Bleach recording sessions back in 1989 with a band called Stone Crow. And then, of course, Chad and Jason were in Nirvana. Jason very briefly, Chad for a couple of years. And it was great to have the opportunity to go into so much detail with Chad Channing and to share it with you all here on Hell or High Water on 3BBB. And first up there, we had, and like last week, I played tracks all featuring Chad behind the kit with Nirvana. And that was a track that came out on the 1992 compilation record called Incesticide, and it was the opening track from that particular release. It was a B-side that came out in 1990 for the non-album single called Sliver, which ended up, of course, appearing on the Greatest Hits record in the early 2000s that came out from Nirvana. And as you can hear, iconic song, iconic sound, and even though, as Chad discusses through the interview this evening in part two, he talks about why he left Nirvana and the kind of creative differences and et cetera that they had, there's no denying that Chad was competent behind the kit and had his own flair and his own style that Dave Grohl even subsequently played a lot of the same drum parts on Nevermind as were written originally by Chad Channing. Brilliant song there called Dive. And if you want to listen back to the first half of the interview, you can jump onto Bandcamp at Hell or High Water Radio Show.bandcamp.com. Jump on there, give it a listen as well. After tonight's program, if you missed out last week, so during this first hour, I'm going to be playing a whole bunch of tracks from Nirvana, once again featuring Chad Channing on the kit. And this one takes us back to the 1990s, and this one was recorded in London on the only UK tour that Chad Channing had with the band. It was subsequently released on the 1996 live compilation record called From the Muddy Banks of the Wishka. I used to have the T-shirt when I was a teenager. And as I mentioned last week,
This was kind of the first song that made a really deep impression on my personal conscience when I was roughly between 8 to 10 years old, having been given a mixed cassette from a mate's older brother down the road when I was living in Creswick as a kid. It's a track called Polly, and extremely dark subject matter, as we discussed last week. To kick off Hell or High Water here on 3BBB 99.9 Voice FM, here is Nirvana with Polly, and we'll be listening to the second part of my in-depth interview with Chad Channing in roughly about half to 45. Here it is.

Breed, Nirvana, live at the London Astoria in 1989, from the record From the Muddy Banks of the Wishker that came out in 1996. It shot straight up to number one on the Billboard 200, selling nearly 160,000 copies in its first week of release. Spent 25 weeks on the charts. Became their Nirvana's sixth platinum record in the US since 1991. And featuring my guest this evening here on Hell or High Water with yours truly, Matt Malone, Chad Channing, who I'm going to be playing the second part of my in-depth over five-hour interview with Chad Channing, who I shared the first part last week. 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And I'm going to play some more tracks. 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And going to play some more tracks featuring

from a really great live recording at the Live at the Pine Theatre in Portland, Oregon, which is a fantastic show that was recorded in 1990, so kind of really at the end of Chad's tenure with the band. And I just love this tune. Brilliant. Here's Nirvana with Spank Through, live at the Pine Street Theatre in 1990.

0: This next song is a cover song by a band called The Vaseline's. Y'all here?
1: And you gotta like it.

Great track there from Nirvana, covering the 1988 brilliant song from the Vaseline's with Molly's Lips. Of course, a studio version of the track came out on the aforementioned Incesticide record that came out in 1992. Brilliant track there. Absolutely love that song. And the Vaseline's, of course, came into some acclaim because of Kurt's love and fascination with the band. That's certainly how I heard the Vaseline's for the first time, as I'm sure many of you listeners out there as well. And well worth checking out every single thing the Vaseline's have done. So many great pop songs, and they really were one of the great bands of their era in their particular kind of outsider genre. So well worth checking out. And first up there, we had Nirvana with the slightly obscure track. I mean, it can't be really that obscure if it's Nirvana, but slightly obscure track with Spank Through live, both live at the Pine Street Theatre in Portland, Oregon in 1990. It's almost 7:30 here on 3BBB 99.9 Voice FM with yours truly, Matt Malone, here on Hell or High Water. I'll be here from 7 till 10 p.m. and I'm going to be playing the second part of my chat with Nirvana drummer Chad Channing. But before I do, got a few more songs coming your way. Last week I played a bunch of songs from this particular session, which, as I mentioned last week, once again, they were recorded with Butch Vig, who went on to record the 1991 record called Nevermind. And as you do when you're a working band, you know, you rehearse and you go into rehearsal spaces or kind of studio spaces, and you record demos of songs and make sure the arrangements are all sorted and tightened up before you get in to the actual studio itself. So these were the preliminary sessions for what became Nevermind, and they featured Chad on drums. And last week I played the songs Lithium, Breed, and In Bloom. And as we could hear, In Bloom, the drums are almost identical to what Dave ended up playing on the final record of Nevermind. And there's a couple of other little more obscure, once again, tracks from those sessions, which I think are really, really cool, including this one by one of my all-time musical heroes. I worship this man, and many of my friends and family, etc., would know how much I love this artist very, very deeply. This record came out in 1968, and it was helmed by my main man, Lou Reed. And it was the last studio record to feature multi-instrumentalist and founding member of the Velvet Underground, John Cale. And it was produced by Tom Wilson, and it's a fantastic record, came in 1968, called White Light, White Heat. And one of the tracks on this particular release is called Here She Comes Now, written by, of course, my main man Lou Reed. And in these smart sessions, Kurt does a version of this song. So here is Nirvana in 1990 doing the Velvet Underground / Lou Reed track, Here She Comes Now. Thank you.

Nirvana in 1990, The Smart Sessions with Butch Vig, featuring Kurt Cobain, Chris Novoselic, and Chad Channing there on the drums with the track Sappy. First up there, we had the Velvet Underground classic from 1968. They're covered by Nirvana with Here She Comes Now Now. And it is 20 to 8 here on Hell or High Water with yours truly, Matt Malone. I'm going to play a couple more songs now from the debut full-length release from Nirvana called Bleach from 1989, which I think for me, purely out of nostalgia, is perhaps my fave Nirvana record. It was the first one that I owned, and it was something that I listened to a hell of a lot in my really, really early teens. So I really have a deep attachment to this record, as I'm sure many of you listeners out there do too. I'm sure everyone who's tuned in tonight has some sort of relationship or memory or a nostalgic feeling for this band, because they really, they kind of struck a chord and really delved deep into the psyche of so many people out there in our community, throughout the world, here in the RAT, Melbourne, Australia. And it's a supreme pleasure for me to have the opportunity to speak to a member of the band. It's kind of surreal. You know, it's like and it wasn't easy to put it together. It's taken me a long time to finally get Chad on the blower and to be able to do it. And it was very generous of him to have done two calls with me over a couple of days, and to have had the opportunity to share that with you all this evening. So I'm going to play a couple of tracks from Bleach, and then we'll jump straight into the interview with Chad Channing of Nirvana here on Hell or High Water. This is a track which has got a fantastic riff, great lyrics, everything you want in a heavy, you know, proto-grunge song. This is from Bleach from 1989. This is called Mr. Mustache. And after these couple of songs, I'll jump straight into my chat with Chad Channing of Nirvana. Stick around here on Hell or High Water.

0: Hello.
1: Good afternoon, Chad. How you going, mate?
0: Hey, Matt, doing pretty good. How are you?
1: I'm good, thank you. Thank you so much for agreeing to speak to me again here on Hell or High Water.
0: Sure, you bet.
1: How have you been the last few days?
0: Not too bad. I'm fighting off a bit of a cold or something, but it hasn't been too bad, so, yeah.
1: Yeah, I've had a bit of a cold too, mate. I think it's been going around.
0: Yeah, it definitely has been, that's for sure. It's all over, so it's just like almost every other person I know has got something already right now, so, yeah.
1: Even as far afield as from Seattle to Melbourne, Australia, mate.
0: Yeah,
1: pretty crazy in a global world, isn't it? We can all have the same kind of sickness.
0: Yeah, it is. It is pretty crazy. I mean, yeah, it's weird how that is. It shows the same sort of stuff just gets everywhere, you know?
1: It does. It does.
0: You know, how hard they try when people are flying and stuff like that, you know? So it's just bound to happen, you know? On planes and stuff and just being on or whatever. You know, it's
1: Last time we were chatting, Chad, we kind of traced through your biography. We kind of went through a lot of your childhood and your adolescence, and obviously we spoke about Stone Crow, and we went into a pretty deep dive into your relationship with Kurt and Christ. And we were, and I think right at the end we were just discussing Kurt's passing in 94 and your reactions to that at the time. And I just wanted to cap off our chat about Nirvana and Kurt and Christ and then really go in deep into your post-Nirvana career, because you've done so much stuff after that, obviously.
0: Okay, sounds good.
1: And just taking us into that time period in 94, I mean, obviously, as we discussed before, it was a hugely tragic day for everyone, including yourself, friends, family, and fans throughout the world. When you look back on your time with the band, how would you kind of sum up your time with Kurt and Christ retrospectively now, so many years later?
0: You know, I have really good memories when I look back on it. I think of the times we had starting out and how it was actually kind of fun to be a part of the band, you know, before things got really big, you know, and it was kind of fun to, I mean, even though, you know, we'd be on tour and, you know, just hopefully make enough money to put enough gas in the tank to get to the next show. There was just something kind of cool about that too, you know. I mean, just kind of, you know, just starting to play outside of Washington, and how fun it was to you know, be surprised by you know, people showing up and, you know, saying they're, you know, looking forward to seeing us, you know, because it's like, really, you heard of us, you know. But I really enjoyed that time period a lot. And I think, you know, and then the friendships that we had and had, something like that. But I always had a good memories from that time period. You know, just kind of doing your thing and we all had the same idea of just, you know, being in a band and wanting to have a lot of fun and, you know, letting good stuff. And just really enjoying life, you know. So,
1: Is it kind of surprising to you how much, like, that band has just permeated every aspect of kind of popular culture, from being in movies like that recent Batman movie and the Guitar Hero stuff? I mean, you can get a Nirvana t-shirt now in Kmart. I mean, Nirvana's become this huge kind of iconic and very accessible, almost mainstream commodity, I guess, in the last 20, 30 years in particular.
0: Well, yeah, it's really interesting because, I mean, over here, I don't know if you have similar things, but you can, actually buy cars online. They'll come by and buy your car off you. You can buy a car off the website and they'll ship it to you. We have something like that. We had a couple things like that here, but the biggest one we have is one called Carvana.
1: Wow.
0: And it's just as you think, it's called Carvana. And every time I see a commercial, it's like, I feel fairly confident that that probably wouldn't exist, or at least that name, if it wasn't for Carvana, really. I mean, it just kind of popped up. And, you know, even like now when I see, kids, grade school kids and stuff like that walking by with Nirvana shirts, and kids who are obviously, were born maybe 10, 11 years ago or something like that, and it's just like they're wearing Nirvana shirts, and it's so weird. It's just like, I'm guessing, you do know what band that is, right, kid? So to speak. But I know that they probably do. It's the impact was just, I didn't see that coming. I didn't think any of us in the band really saw that coming until things got really big. It's crazy how that is. It has been, a very large social impact in a lot of ways.
1: How do you think Kurt would have felt about like the commodification of the band? Because you always get the impression back in the late 80s, early 90s, when you watch interviews with him, that he was kind of against all that type of thing. But since his death, as I say, it's Nirvana's become like this industry now.
0: Well, yeah, it's true. It's interesting to bring that up too, because I was just watching something, an interview with Chris Mandelson, and he was talking about how it's like here we were, kind of against that sort of idea of corporate music and all that kind of stuff, and yet in the end, we got ourselves signed to a label. And then, of course, eventually, the band had to hire lawyers, it had to hire managers, and it became a corporate thing. Nirvana became a corporate thing. Nirvana LLC. And so it's kind of strange that obviously, when all that happened, he was still alive, and with everything that was going on. It's hard to say what he would think now, really, because at that point when, after Nevermind came out and they'd done all these things, Nirvana LLC was created, but he was kind of in it already. So I guess the question is, would he still be okay with that, looking back on, say, his career, if he wasn't still writing music enough, whatever. But I don't really know, because it is really how we were sort of kind of against that. I mean, our main goal when we were starting really was just to be able to play music and make enough money to where we at least didn't have to work. If I could make enough money to keep from doing a dishwashing job, then that'd be great. That's considered success.
1: it's still considered success, Chad. Yeah.
0: Yeah. So that's kind of even that. It's kind of interesting how it worked out that way.
1: Do you think that, because a lot of people look back on Nirvana in that period of time as that was kind of the end of kind of guitar music as being like such a powerful force in mainstream culture? I mean, after that you had Britpop with Oasis, and then maybe in the 2000s you had the White Stripes and these types of bands, but as yourself being a part of it back in the late 80s, early 90s, I mean, do you think that there will be a resurgence of a band like Nirvana, or a guitar-based band that will just cut through and have some permanent kind of lasting legacy in 21st century culture?
0: You know what? You never know. You never know. I mean, so much of it is timing and some luck, but I can never say never on that. I mean, when something like that happens, I imagine like when people first started hearing the Beatles and stuff like that when they got big, and how massive, how much they changed music, and people probably thought, well, this is, you know, it doesn't get much better than this sort of thing. But then, you know, it happened. The door opened, you know, and then, you know, Nirvana comes along and, you know, surprise, surprise, we end up, you know, making a big, huge impact in music. And so, you know, you never know. I don't know, you know, if something like that happened with my lifetime, that would be really, really cool. Because I would personally love to see. I would wonder what that would sound like. Like, what would be the next thing that really just involves music and like, wow, I've never heard this before. I'd like to know what that sounds like. So I'm kind of, I encourage people to just try to just expand and do what they want to do musically, and no matter what people might think, and just see what happens. Because I think it'd be great to see something, you know, another emergence of something completely new. And I hope it does happen sometime.
1: Yeah, absolutely, absolutely. I guess one of the other kind of darker aspects of Nirvana's legacy is Kurt's heroin use, which you mentioned in the previous interview. You didn't get to you didn't witness any of that type of thing, and obviously his untimely death by suicide, which is just such a tragedy for mental health and for a whole generation and generations of young people. I don't want to labor on it too much, Chad, but just because the rumors, they've been swirling around again about Kurt's potential, whether he was murdered or if it was a suicide. What are your thoughts on that?
0: Yeah, I mean, I think everybody's just going to have their own thoughts on it. They just are. I know a lot of people who think that, you know, I personally don't, you know, I mean, you know, I think sadly he took his own life, and that's how I see it. But again, there are people out there that see it differently. And, you know, and when people, you know, especially like, you know, fans and stuff like that, who feel like just like, you know, they can just like, okay, this is what I'm going to believe in, or whatever. And you know, it's, you know, you kind of just have to let that go, let people just kind of, you know, believe what they want to believe and react how they want to react to it, I suppose. And, you know, let it be. Everyone's going to have their own ideas about things like that. But, you know, so I just kind of, you know, sort of what that idea it is. And, you know, I don't fight it against it or anything like that. I don't, you know, I just sort of, you know, I just sort of let people come to their own shoe and how they want to feel it all went down for them. But, again, for me, I sadly think that he took his own life.
1: Yeah, because I mean, I think a part of it is just morbid curiosity with people, and obviously wanting to perpetuate conspiracy theories for their own ends in whatever capacity that might be. But I think it's also people just not wanting to believe perhaps the truth and wanting to disassociate from their own grief in feeling quite, I guess, personally connected to someone that, you know, oh, he couldn't have done that. There has to be something else that happened. And so I think it's, as you mentioned just then, Chad, I think it's a confluence of various kind of feelings, I think, that people have about Kurt, about the music and how much it meant to people, that it really defined people's lives on such a deep level.
0: Well, yeah, true. I mean, good point. I mean, that is very, very much what I think, you know, a lot goes on. And I think for some people, having, like, you know, I mean, having a sort of conspiracy theory or how if they believe that, but also in their mind helps to keep, I think, Kurt alive for them, and current for them, just to kind of touch a little bit of what you're talking about, just sort of kind of, you know, I would just add that it would probably, you know, I think probably does that as well, you know, just keep it relevant, so to speak.
1: Yeah, absolutely. You know, you guys were in your early 20s when you guys were hanging out, but one thing I've often wondered about Kurt, because you guys had that opportunity to spend some time together, was did you guys ever talk about spirituality or anything like that between the both of you? And did you ever get a hint of what his thoughts were at that time of his life about spirituality more broadly?
0: No, actually, I don't think we ever talked about it. That I can remember. It's just that we didn't really talk about it or touched on it or anything like that. I never got the impression that any of us were, you know, going to church every day. Because, you know, that wasn't happening. But, I really never got a hit off where, you know, anybody was really too deeply spiritual in any way or not, you know. So, yeah, it's kind of something we never really talked about.
1: If for especially for the young listeners out there, Chad, because I'm going to talk to you about post-Nirvana, if you could just give a few words about Kurt as a person to someone that never knew him, what would you say?
0: I would say that Kurt was a on stage, of course, you see his energetic ball and just Kurt, but I mean. He was actually a pretty quiet person, very quiet, and just kind of you see a more mellow version of a wetter than say the people might see you on stage, he's quiet and very humble, just kind of a regular guy. I know sometimes people, they think, sorry, my throat's a little rough. I think about, idols and older heroes, or just people who respect music, stuff like that. It can be like a bigger than life type of thing. He's just kind of a regular guy, regular, quiet guy who just happened to be, very incredibly talented.
1: Yeah, I mean, I watched an interview over the last couple of days with Jack Endino, who, of course, Bleach and recorded Fire Ants, and you've collaborated with many times over the years as a recording engineer. And he was talking about Kurt and yourself and how similar you guys were in the fact that Chris was this big personality who was kind of jumping around wanting people's attention and stuff, and that you and Kurt were kind of the quiet guys in the back of the room, and had kind of a gentle nature between the both of you, and that he felt like you guys really perhaps got along really, really well because you shared a similar kind of peaceful, gentle, kind of quiet personality, and that Kurt was quite a funny person, and that in retrospect, Jack said, it's hard not to say that he wasn't a genius,
0: Right. Well, it's funny, it's a good outside view of that, because it is pretty accurate. It is pretty true. Very anti-conflictual, stay away from conflict and anything like that, But Chris definitely likes to, maybe outgoing spirit, if you will. It's kind of the way that was. I really enjoyed working with Jack anytime I get an opportunity. He's just such a great guy,
1: So you kind of parted ways from Nirvana in roughly 1990, I believe, and there was a couple of years there before you started recording with what I believe was the first band after Nirvana, but correct me if I'm wrong, Chad, which was the Fire Ants in 1992. So what kind of happened in that 2 year period there from 1990 to 92 for you?
0: Well, for me, I just kind of took a moment to I think I just chose to have some downtime for a bit. It seems a little strange to say, but when you're in the band, you're also in a relationship. You're kind of in a relationship with the guys you're with, and stuff, and you're spending nearly almost every day together. For your tours and shows and stuff like that, and you put a lot of your whole life into what you're doing together. So I think, after Nirvana, I just need to take a little time to just sort of, just as well as what I want to do next. And I actually had very, very briefly, I got let back up on the horse and started this band out of it. It was called Heaven's to Betsy. We got together and wrote some songs and stuff, and we never recorded anything. And it didn't last very long at all. And it was mostly because I kind of wasn't really jump back on the horse again, so to speak. So that was it was very, very brief. And I'm talking like maybe 2-3 months. So it was super brief. But so I understand. I guess definitely finance would be the main thing that I did. So in between that time, I just started writing music and started doing things aboard stuff that I was influenced by, like early 70s sort of music. And just writing a bunch of stuff like that. I bought like a 4-track, and was, a good time to 4-track recordings of just bizarre, obscure songs that I wrote. And then, that's kind of what I did. And then the findings came along. And that came along, I think, because, me and Kevin had actually worked together, me and Kevin Wood. We worked at a seafood restaurant together on the island called the Solitaire Cafe. But we started hanging out a lot there, and eventually just ended up playing the band together, which was the findings.
1: So how did it come together? Like, what made you guys want to start playing music, you and Kevin? Was it just simply for the fact that, like, hey, let's get a band together, I'm interested in doing some music again? And how did you want to approach the music at that time?
0: Well, I think me and Kevin, we should start a band together. And Kevin's like, I know this bass player named Dan McDonald. And so we got together with him, and then we started looking for singers. And we tried with a couple people, but nothing really kind of panned out. But then I think Kevin said he'd asked his brother Brian. So Brian Wood came out and played with us, and was like, okay, this is great. We'll just have him. So the final lineup was Kevin Wood and Brian Wood. Of course, brothers of Willie Anywood, and Dan McDonald and me. And with every sort of band that I'm in, I sort of play to what the music is.

0: and I know I touched bases a lot on this earlier, but this is a good example of what a different change this band was. I mean, compared to, like, you know, my time in Nirvana. I mean, anybody's heard the Fires, but definitely was a big difference between the two bands and the styles and different things like that. But it really clicked well. I really enjoyed the time with the Fire Ants. We had a lot of fun. We ended up recording a single, and then one record, yeah. So we played a lot, you know, in town. I remember, you know, Matt Cameron and Ben Shepherd from Soundgarden, they'd come out and see us play every time. And they're like, yeah, you guys are like our favorite local band right now, which is really cool for them to say, because, I mean, Soundgarden, man, wow. So it's pretty cool.
1: Yeah, that's fantastic. I mean, you put out your first single, Ant Acid, on 7-inch Dakota Records in 1992. And as you mentioned, the guitar player Kevin and Brian, who became the singer, were brothers of the late Mother Love Bone singer Andy Wood. Did you ever get to see Mother Love Bone much back in the day, Chad?
0: You know, I never did get the opportunity. I'm not sure why. I just never had the opportunity to see him play. I'd like to.
1: Yeah.
0: But I do run into Andy every now and then.
1: Okay. How was he as a bloke?
0: He was great. And to me, it was just like this, I don't know, he's a very lovable guy. You know, if I could just explain it that way. He really is. He's just really kind-hearted, you know, just a really cool dude. And back the last time I'd seen him, he was sitting on a hillside, grassy knoll next to the mini mart. They were drowning where he lived, and he had a big wad of gummy worms, you know, candy, and he offered me a couple. We sat and chatted for a while and stuff, and he was like, yeah, this is my new drug right here, these gummy worms, because he, you know, did in rehab. And then, I think it was like two weeks later, he passed away.
1: Oh, wow. Gee, you saw him pretty close to the end, yeah. That's crazy.
0: Yeah.
1: With the Fire Ants, because you mentioned when you departed Nirvana that one of the impetuses or the reasons behind the departure was, you know, it was kind of a mutual understanding with Kurt and Chris, but you also had ambitions to be a singer-songwriter. Was that something that you brought to the Fire Ants, was a sense of wanting to write, whether lyrically, musically, or otherwise?
0: Yeah. Looking back on it, yeah, I mean, I wrote a good amount of the songs in Fire Ants. A lot of those songs that are on the album stuff are songs that I wrote. And a lot of stuff I would show Kevin and whatnot, and Kevin would come up with parts and stuff to the songs, and because I've always invited up people, I'm like, so here's my song idea, like, so I'll show them the basics of it, and, you know, the structure and whatnot, but anything you guys can think that you want to do, whatever, note-wise or whatever else, you know, like a band, like, you know, whatever, you know, whatever bass line you want to come up with, I mean, just everything, I mean, you know, I would just write the basis of the song, but I would let them take the reins and you know, do what they wanted to do with the song, and it just it was fun that way. So, and then, you know, but like you know, Kevin had also come up with this, so did Dan too, offered songwriting. Pretty much all three of us who participated in a lot of songwriting in the band.
1: So how would you, at that time, how were you kind of coming up with parts for songs? Was it on the guitar? Was it on the bass? Were you kind of thinking more lyrically at the time? Or, I mean, as you say, it was a bit of a collaborative effort with a lot of the material, but how were you kind of thinking about composing at that time?
0: Well, for me, I always just put all the stuff on the guitar. I just wrote stuff in the car. I come up with riffs and go, oh, this is a cool riff, and I'll come up with a couple of parts to it or something like that. Or sometimes I come in with a couple of parts and say, okay, I've got this right here, but it could definitely use another part, or maybe we could think of the song could use a bridge or something like that. And then it's sitting on kind of, you know, think of something for that. But it was always pretty much

0: So in 1992, you released the only studio album from Fire Ants called Stripped, which of course was produced by Jack Endino. And you had worked, as I mentioned before, with Jack on the Nirvana's Bleach album. How was this experience as opposed to Bleach? Was because Jack had obviously kind of, he'd known you, and you had a bit of an idea about how he worked. How was the experience of working with Jack on Stripped?
1: It was great. It was a great experience. I mean, it was nice because I knew what I was getting into. I knew what, how Jack works and his workflow and everything. It was kind of comfortable. And having working with someone that I've worked with before too kind of made things a lot easier, and understanding, you know, about how he likes to record things, and you know how he's really into like kind of capturing that raw essence of a band. And I thought, you know, that would be great. And of course, the guys, you know, really got into it too. I mean, everybody's like really on board, and we all had a lot of fun recording that record. And it's just another great experience. For me in particular too, so yeah, it was fun.
0: Because you mentioned just before, you know, you're kind of pulling out some 60s and 70s rock records and stuff, and on the expanded issue of Strip, there's a version of the Hendrix song Manic Depression, which is a really cool cover, man.
1: Oh, geez, yeah, right, I forgot we did that. Yeah, well, it's funny because, you know, I had that mentioned past, you know, drummers that were, you know, big idols of mine, with, you know, mentioned Bonham, and I also got Mitch Mitchell, and that beat on that song, it was so, so cool, and it's kind of one thing that inspired me to say, hey, man, we should try recovering this song, but I forgot we'd actually done that, but yeah, that was a blast.
0: Yeah, the drumming's amazing, and as we mentioned in the past chat, John Bonham and Keith Moon and Mitch Mitchell was one of your big kind of drumming heroes when you were developing your style, and it's really cool to hear you do the drum on that particular track, because as you say, it's a fucking crazy drum part.
1: Yeah, it totally is. It really is. And it's super fun to play, too. Really fun to play. So, yeah, I'm going to have to get that listen again. Glad you brought that up.
0: It's even though it's kind of a demo version of the song, it's actually sounds pretty decently recorded. So it's a cool little version of that particular track. Is there any, during that time with the Fire Ants, is there any kind of a show or a performance or a gig that you guys did during that time that was particularly memorable?
1: I'm trying to think. It's kind of interesting because our shows were interesting. It's like if we had a show that wasn't a lot of interest in us. We had a show where a record that came up to see us. But the thing about Fire Ants, and you know, I mean, Brian Wood is a really good singer, you know, super talented. Unfortunately, I don't know if he just, or if he's just didn't want to get a go anywhere with the band or not, but like when we had the show, he didn't get up on stage and sing with us. He was in the audience. I think he was high on something, I don't know what, but he just kind of left us hanging on the stage. And so our best shows were the ones that didn't matter, so to speak. I mean, every show matters, but I mean, you know, if there was something really important that night, like this guy coming up and seeing us, like, it's like Brian just sort of shot away or just it was never his best. So, you know, I think of as almost never shows, or just all the good shows that Brian, you know, sang. And, you know, and when

0: and when I think about that, one of the cool shows we had was one of the early shows. We played the we played the boat back when it was still around, and Chris and Kurt and Dave had come to see us, and which is really cool to see them and hang out and that kind of stuff. But that was a really, really great show of ours, and it was cool to hang out with the other guys afterwards too. So
1: Can you recall what Kurt, Dave, or Chris said to you after the show? Did they like the show? Did they like the fire ants?
0: Yeah, I think they did. They recall. Yeah, it's pretty cool stuff. And I'm not sure what they might have thought about Brian, because I mean Brian is an individual character. I mean he's just like very unique person when you see him live. But
1: you know,
0: they're probably like, "What is this guy all about?"
1: By the time that Stripped had come out in 1992, obviously Nevermind had come out in 1991, and there was kind of what was perceived as the grunge kind of explosion out of Seattle, and you were kind of in the trenches, as it were, when that was happening, Chad. Can you take us into a little bit into how you felt personally about the term grunge, and how the scene was kind of perceived on the ground? How was it in that time in Seattle? I imagine it would have just been really fucking crazy.
0: It actually was. And you know, when I first heard the term grunge, which if memory serves, I heard that it was Mark Arm who came up with that. But you know, it was crazy because all the bands and I've mentioned this before, but it's like it really was sort of like one big family. And all the shows were crazy, and everybody just was going nuts. But you know, it's like great fans and a lot of great bands, and it's just a constant. It's like everything going on. It's like it seems like every weekend or something like that. There's a really great show, and all the shows were always like packed. You know, people would just go out and see shows, then we play a show, and then go off on tour and stuff like that. And then, we crossed paths with our little mates, bandmates and stuff like that. It was just really not the word I want to use. It's, I guess, fast paced, sort of like, so many things just going on all the time. But it was really, really super fun. Unique sort of atmosphere, which I really loved. You know, it's just really a sense of warmth and just fun and family. It was great.
1: Did you have a feeling like, as someone like here in Australia, I mean, you look at that time period and you look back and you think, wow, it must have been was there an air of hysteria around Seattle? Was there a lot of kind of tourists coming through the city all the time? Was there a feeling of as you mentioned before, it was like a tight-knit kind of familial music scene, artistic scene that had then kind of exploded out into all of these kind of outsiders coming in and wanting to be a part of it, new bands coming into the scene? And I mean, can you give us a bit of, is that correct in some illustration of that time, Chad, or how would you give us a bit of an idea of the vibe of how Seattle music just changed at that moment?
0: Well, I think once bands and stuff started getting more known outside of Washington, you saw more of an influx of people, moving to Seattle because they wanted to play the scene. The funny thing was, to me, is that, during all of that, I never gave the scene a second thought, like, oh, this is really big, and this is a special thing that we're doing, that we're in. in respect of, like, you know, how we were affecting the rest of the world, I think for me, I was just so busy being involved with it. I wasn't really thinking too much about the impact that we were making at the time. But in the short amount of years after, when hip hop started and all this, and 91, 92, more and more people started coming in, starting bands and stuff like that. And it just sort of seemed like a normal thing or whatever. I'm not really sure how to explain it, but like I said, for me, I was just so busy being involved in everything that I wasn't aware of the eventual impact of everything.
1: Yeah.
0: And eventually, of course, never mind and stuff, and then things just got huge.
1: Yeah, absolutely. And I mean, you mentioned before one of the bands that got quite big and that you had an association with was Soundgarden. Can you tell us a little bit about Soundgarden at that time when you were in Fire Ants?
0: Oh, man. I
1: love
0: Soundgarden. I mean, one of my favorite bands to come out of Seattle. To me, they were just so unique with their songwriting and they were doing. So I was a big fan. In fact, I once saw them at the Beulah Gardens, and I think they were playing. There were two rooms, the Beulah Room and the Omni Room. I think it was the Omni Room, and I talked to the sound guy running the board, and I talked them into me recording the show. I think it was Soundgarden. One of the earliest shows, like the second or third show, was pretty early on, at least to my knowledge. And I put a tape in and recorded it, but the tape came out mono, so you only really heard guitar and vocals. The bass and the drums were like barely audible in the whole recording. I don't know what happened to that recording, but anyways.
1: Wow.
0: I was a huge fan of songwriting. And I really loved it, like, all the other bands that were going around, too, were kicking up dirt and making a fuss and just doing things and stuff and, going on tour and just kind of, just doing the thing. It was really kind of cool. I mean, I rooted for all the bands, so.
1: Did you ever get to meet or hang out with Chris very much?
0: Not very often, of course, as you're all really busy and stuff like that. But once in a blue moon, sometimes it would come to a show there and hang out backstage. One time they had a show up in Vancouver, and they were coming to Vancouver and then straight back down again. So I actually they invited me aboard for the tour bus to drive up there with them to check out the show and whatnot. So. But yeah, I mean, my girlfriend got on the bus, and two of us ended up to hang out with them on the trip out there, and that was pretty fun.
1: So what was your impression of Chris Cornell at that time?
0: I mean, just a nice guy. Chris is a really nice guy. They're all really nice guys. And Chris can get along with,
1: Yeah, okay. Why did the Fire Ants end? How did that all kind of come to a screeching halt for you, Chad?
0: Well, as I mentioned before, we had that one show where we had a music rep come up to see us. I can't remember what the label was at the time, but after that, when Brian didn't even bother to come up on stage, it kind of killed the band. It was like, okay, well, it's like, no matter what we do, Brian has other plans or whatever. So we ended up just replacing him. We got another guy for a singer, and we had somebody, I forget where his name, there was someone, it might have I think he was someone that worked for Billboard magazine down in California, and he was interested in managing us. But and during that time, we got another singer, but it, you know, and he's a good singer. He just wasn't quite the same. You know, Brian was such a unique singer. And then the guy just sort of like, yeah, you know, I think, you know, if you can get Brian back in the band, then we would have something here. So, which we weren't able to do. And that's just kind of how it fizzled out. I mean, we tried to push it, but, yeah, that was kind of how it just ended. So, okay, well, we went off a bit, I think, another year, you know, trying to do things with the band and the new singer. But, you know, I think we kind of all knew that the magic was sort of not the same.
1: So roughly, Fire Ants would have ended in what, 93-ish, 94-ish, maybe?
0: 93, 94, right on that kind of extent, yeah.
1: 94, and then... obviously, Kurt passed away that year, yeah. And then the following year you kind of started with the Methodists. Was there anything in between that time, or was the Methodists the next project that you got involved with?
0: Nope, the Methodist was the next project that I did. Yeah. That was next Dan and
1: you guys.
0: Dan McDonald, actually. Yeah.
1: Sorry, keep going.
0: I was just saying that band started through Dan McDonald, who, of course, you know, was the bass player for the Fire Ants. And he was like, hey, a friend of mine, Eric Spicer, they used to play in a band together, and he said, you know, jam with them sometime? And yeah, sure, sounds good. So they came over to my place one time, and we had a trio, we jammed, and after the jam, it was a lot of fun. So I let's do that again. And my friend John Hurd was over at the time, and he said, yeah, I'm going to go to the jam. And he said, that's pretty cool. He said, I really like the songs that guy's writing. And they had talked about, you know, getting another guitar player. And I said, well, I'll just ask John. He's like, yeah, sure. So we jammed together, and it was just perfect. It's like, oh, yeah, it was a great fit. And then we became a four-piece, and that's how the Methodists got together, and that's how it stayed.
1: And your first show, I believe, Chad, was with your previous Nirvana bandmate, Chris Novoselic's band, Sweet 75. Can you tell us a little bit about that first show with Sweet 75?
0: I'm trying to remember where that show was. Does anybody have any account of that? I was trying to remember where that show was, where it took place, because for some reason I can't even recall the venue that it was. Do you happen to know that by chance?
1: I don't know. I don't know that, Chad. I was going to ask you.
0: Yeah, great. No, I don't think I know that. Oh, man. But I wish I could have known, because it'd tell me a lot more about that to answer the question properly. I'm pretty sure it was a lot of fun. It was, I remember now that our very first show was actually at the OK Hotel.
1: Okay.
0: And I remember, it was at the OK Hotel, yeah. I just had a flashback of that, just hit me, and how, like, you know, before we were getting ready to play, you know, we're all in the backstage, and we're just like, okay, all right, this is our first show, let's see what happens here, you know. And it was a great show. We had a great reception. And it was really, really positive. We played really well, played really tight. That was actually a really good first show for us.
1: What did you think of Sweet 75?
0: It was great to be for our first day, people there and stuff. So that was really cool.
1: Did you like his band, though, Chris' band?
0: Yes, I did.
1: Yeah.
0: He's been to a number of different bands over the years, but all those bands are really cool.
1: I liked one of my favorite bands that Chris did post Nirvana was Eyes Adrift with, I believe that was with Kurt Kirkwood of the Meat Puppets. I really liked that band. That was cool.
0: Yeah, Yeah, it was. And then I think the drummer was from Sublime.
1: Yeah, I think so, yeah.
0: I can't remember the club they were at. But I went and saw them when they played. They had a show in Seattle. I can't remember what the club was called, but they were really good. They were totally cool.
1: I'm a big Meat Puppets fan, though, so...
0: The band didn't catch fire. What's that?
1: I'm a big Meat Puppets fan, though, so I'm kind of... Anything Kirk Kirkwood does, I'm kind of sucked in, you know what I mean?
0: Oh, I totally know what you mean. Yeah, I'm a huge Meat Puppets fan.
1: Did you... Have you had an opportunity to hang out with... Did you have an opportunity to hang out with Kurt Kirkwood much over the years?
0: Yeah, so they came and played at one of our local casinos here, and they played up on the very top of the parking lot. They set up a stage there; they'd have shows there and stuff. And when he was touring, his son was actually playing with him at the time as well. And so I got to go backstage and talk with him and chat with him a bit. And they gave me like a shirt and stuff. And gosh, that was back in. I want to say these were 2014.
1: Okay, cool.
0: Somewhere around there. A little while ago. And that's actually the last time I actually talked to him.
1: Okay.
0: It's been a while. But yeah, totally cool dude.
1: Really cool. I had the opportunity to do an interview with Kirk Kirkwood a number of years ago, and really top guy. Love him, and huge Meat Puppets fan. I think they're just one of those great, unsung, brilliant bands from the 80s, 90s to the present day.
0: Absolutely.
1: With the Methodists, you guys recorded over 30 songs over your 3-year career, and you released a song called Cookie. Can you tell us a little bit about the Methodists and the writing and the record Cookie?
0: Well,
1: because you sang on three tracks, I think.
0: Yeah. I mean, you know, there again is an example of a very different sort of band. I mean, from the Fire Ants to the Methodists, which is a very Methodists was really strong and pop oriented. Eric Fletcher, you know, one of his big influences, which is actually one of my influences too, was the Buzzcocks. And so, you know, we kind of went down that sort of avenue of pop writing and had a lot of fun doing that. And we all contributed a lot of stuff to that band. I wrote songs. Actually, I ended up writing songs that I actually sang. After a while, John Hood also is a drummer, and we had songs when we went live where we would switch up. I'd grab the guitar and John would get on drums, and I'd play and sing my guitar parts, doing good stuff and whatnot, and then Eric would take over playing the lead guitar stuff and doing a lot of second guitar stuff. And then there'd be like two or three songs I think that we did that with. But mostly it was John and Eric up front playing guitar. But we all contributed. Everybody contributed song ideas and stuff, so it was really well rounded in that respect. And then recording Cookie was a lot of fun recording that record, because we were all pretty excited about it. And I still have a number of those CDs. I should start selling those or something
1: for cheap. You should, absolutely. I'm sure a lot of people would be really interested. It was mastered again by Jack Endino, was engineered by Kip Beelman, who produced the record as well. But I wanted to ask you, Chad, how was it getting behind the vocal mic on this record? Because you sing on three songs, Dance On, She Sucks, and Content. How was it for the first time really kind of getting behind the vocal mic and singing on a record?
0: It's pretty intimidating at first, because this is the first time I'd ever done that. I mean, I've sang before just by myself, playing acoustic guitar and stuff like that, but I'd never before got up on stage and sang. I'd never before, did vocals in any kind of a band where you know, where it was a more prominent thing. And so it was a bit intimidating because I wasn't sure how this was going to, you know, work. And can I actually do this? You know, can I actually sing well enough to, you know, pull it off, so to speak? So it was, but when I started, I just kind of pushed myself. I just really had to push myself. You know, I had to push away the nerves and just kind of, okay, well, I'm just going to do this. And just kind of break through the ice. And it was a very important thing to me. It was an important step for me because that would later, you know, lead me to have more confidence when I ended up doing my own thing with my band to follow that. A number of years down the road, and I started my own band called Before Cause. But anyway, that was an important step for me.
1: And you mentioned before that you never, like in the Fire Ants when you were writing music and stuff, that you wanted to, you always felt like the singer had to write the lyrics that they were going to sing because it's more meaningful for them and they'll sing it perhaps in a better way. Can you tell us a little bit about the lyrics for the songs on Methodists, Dance On, She Sucks, and Contempt that you sang? What were kind of the themes that you were thinking about at that time lyrically?
0: Well, lyrically, I would just sort of write stories. You know, that's just these little stories that I would write. And, I mean, sometimes, you know, there might be a little personal touch or experience in these lyrics. You know, I would sort of mix, like in my songwriting process, when I'm writing and I'm singing with a vocal melody, I'll just sort of sing something that comes off the top of my head. Lyrically, and there'll be something that I like about it. Like, you know, I'll just make up a bunch of stuff, and usually there's going to be a line or two that I see or that I hear that I sing, and I'll be like, okay, I'm going to base a song off of that. You know, whether the song would have anything directly to do with me or not would just be kind of a grab bag. Sometimes it would, and sometimes it wouldn't. But I always just like the just, you know, writing, you know, kind of just, I always think it's like a small little poem, a quick little story to write, which I just, you know, sometimes isn't what it is. For me, I was kind of go off of what I was sure at the time, whatever I wrote. I'd have to, like, go back and make some reread all the list of the songs to think about it. But I like, Content, for example, if I recall, that song had a lot to do, I think, with being able to do something correctly or being able, you know, to like, you know, like, I hope I'm doing good enough to you. You know, I hope that who I am is good enough for you.
1: Yeah.
0: That's kind of how Content sort of was. I mean, the ending lyrics of that are, you know, I think it was really called, the last line was, oil me when you feel proud, which I guess one might think of the Tin Man and think of the doors and oil and the person so they can get back going again. But it was kind of like, you know, if I'm good enough for you, then you pull me off the shelf and, you know, hang with me, so to speak.
1: Yeah, I mean, it's always interesting when a musician who goes from like having kind of, you know, being a drummer in your case, and then moving into singing, because this record's kind of the transition into what you mentioned before Cars, where you completely kind of stepped away from the drum kit and picked up the guitar and started singing. And there's a big, there's quite a big gap there between the Methodist record that came out in 1998, Cookie, and then the first Before Cars record. So what were you kind of doing during that time? Were you developing Before Cars, the songs, and developing that project during that kind of 10-year period? Or what was kind of happening for you musically from the Methodist to Before Cars?
0: Well, from the Methodist to Before Cars is actually another band. not many people may know about it, but after the Methodists, and well, the Methodists, it turned into two different things. The Methodists ended going to a three-piece where John ended up playing bass, and we had changed our name to TVIV, which was brief, because we recorded all three songs and never did anything with it. And then that was the official end of the Methodists. The next band I got into was a band called East of the Equator. These were a couple guys that reached out to me and said, we've got a bunch of songs and stuff, and we're looking for a drummer to go in the studio with us and record. And so at the time I was doing anything, and they said, oh, yeah, we'll pay you and all that kind of stuff. So it was just sort of like a paying sort of gig to just, but I was just basically being hired, as a drummer to drum on the record. And after I did that, I just ended up, because I wasn't really doing anything. And they said, oh, we got some shows to play if you want to stick around and do that. So I did. And one thing led to another, and I just ended up being the drummer for the band. And we put over, we recorded, we actually recorded two full-length records. They just never got released. And to this day, I never know why that didn't happen. I mean, they wanted me to come in and record with them for a record, and we did, and it was, a really good recorded record. We went up to Burnaby up in Canada and recorded the record, and it was a great recording, but for whatever reason, they never released it. It just never got released, and then they wanted to go out to the studio and record a bunch of new songs, so they did that too, but... Yeah, again, for whatever reason, and I really don't understand why they didn't release any of that, but they should have. But that was East of the Equator. And that was what I did for a good majority of the years leading up to Before Cars.
1: Yeah, that's crazy that you guys did so much recording, and they just never bothered to put it out, or whatever the reasoning is behind it. It's frustrating when you work on a project and you do a recording and look, you might not be happy with it, but even to retrospectively just put it out as an interest piece for people or whatever it might have been, I mean, I imagine that's a little bit frustrating, Chad.
0: Yeah, it is, but the funny thing is that I am now in possession of all the real stuff, because this is all a lot of this was recorded on 2.5-inch reel-to-reel. I'm thinking of the Methodists I have that stuff on. With East of the Equator, I think I might have those songs still on the hard drive that you get when you go and record. So I still have all the digital stuff. And I guess at some point, I could maybe might figure out a way to release some of that, or maybe put both records on one release, do something like that perhaps. I'd have to dig that stuff out and make sure I still actually have that stuff.
1: Yeah, okay. Well, if you can, you might as well put it out, Chad.
0: Yeah, I should get around to that at some point.
1: Yeah.
0: That'd be kind of cool.
1: As we're discussing, in 2008, you put out the first... Oh, sorry, you put out an EP, I believe, beforehand called Old Chair in 2006. Tell us about Before Cars, like, why that name, Before Cars, and what was the kind of impetus behind the project? It's certainly, from what I've listened to Before Cars, Chad, it's kind of a little bit full circle. It's to me, it harkens back to some of your earlier love of 60s and 70s kind of singer-songwriters, perhaps?
0: Yes, definitely. Well, Before Cars was the very first project that I ever did that was just completely just stemmed from me and me alone, pretty much. I finally decided I need to get back to what my biggest influences were in music, and I wanted to just get back into songwriting and stuff. But, like you said, I mean, I was so influenced by 60s and 70s singer-songwriter stuff, and that was like my true roots of that, my real core influences were in music. And I'd never had the opportunity to just do something from that until I decided I need to do this. I finally need to get around and just do something for myself that really shows where you know my biggest influence of the music that came from. And with the four cars, I mean, the main I was just driving along, where it was a rainy day, and I just started thinking about the concept of the idea of what's better now and, you know, and what was better back then versus, like, say, you know, it's like the idea of the name is like the good and the bad of things. I mean, like, for example, for cars, you think, well, you know, back then, you know, it took a lot longer to get anywhere. Your horse was drawn wagon and stuff like that. But then now you have cars. It's like, okay, so now you have a car, you know, go anywhere fast. But then there's the aspect of, okay, well, there's also the pollution and all that kind of stuff. You know, there's good and bad and all kinds of things. You have the internet. It's like, okay, so it's, you know, you can reach out and people and all kind of stuff like that. But, yeah, but there's always the downside to the internet as well. I mean, you know, think of, you know, musical terms and stuff. You know, it's just kind of like, you know, artists, had some chance of making more money and stuff, you know, when those albums and, you know, physical things and stuff like that. But then, you know, this stuff up on the internet, you know, things are a lot, you know, I mean, you can buy a, you know, digital copy of the songs or whatever, but the artist really doesn't make much of it. I mean, with Spotify, if you have a song stream, you get like maybe a half a cent per stream or whatever. But that's not everything. But it also goes into, like, you know, even parenting, you know, values and stuff. You know, the parents were, you know, back then strict. Was that a good thing? Was it a bad thing? It just applies to so many things. And the whole idea of trying to, you know, bring the, you know, what was better than the past is where I came up with the four cards. Just kind of a simple meaning of that thought process or philosophy or thinking or whatever. And that's how that
1: kind of
0: came around. So
1: it's kind of philosophically, it's kind of anchoring in thinking about the world kind of pre technocratic society or pre kind of post modernity in some respects, and hearkening back perhaps to a more simple and nostalgic time, Chad.
0: Yeah, yep, very much so, you know, very much so, because I've often thought that a lot of things, you know, that can fit their times were probably, you know, I mean, you definitely had the hard time, but you also had a time where things were just, I don't know, you could lose more. I mean, today's world is so complex with so many things. I mean, I think a good analogy is history class. Yeah, I think of what like kids today going to, you know, like, say, learning history. You know, it's a lot harder for them than it was for me, simply based on the fact that time and life is history. I had a lot less history to learn when I was in school than the kids have to learn today, simply due to the fact it's just later in the years and more history is to be learned.
1: Absolutely, and unfortunately, I think today, too, history has become so politicized. I think it's really tough in the education system for young people to get a kind of more objective view of what history potentially was or is.
0: Yeah, I agree. I think politics and stuff has really polarized a lot of things, and it's kind of sad that it's gone down to that, you know? So much of that and everything going on around the world and all that. It's just, yeah, I don't know.
1: As you mentioned before with the internet, I mean, the internet has, you know, perhaps we wouldn't have been talking today if it wasn't for the internet, Chad, and being able to find and communicate with you from the other side of the world. But, and I guess that's a positive thing, but in the kind of negative realm, I mean, you look back at the 90s, for example, just in regards to music, and you think, you know, pre-internet, people, how they found music was, you know, you go to your record store, you listen to your radio, you get a record or a mixtape from a friend. And now music, as you mentioned, has become such a such a an accessible, and I use that word again, commodity, because I think it has kind of been downgraded from art to some sort of cheap commodity now that, you know, as you say, you can chuck on Spotify and listen to for free or for, you know, jack shit, and the artist who pours their blood, sweat, tears, life, money, everything into that material gets so little back for it, and it's just not a sustainable life path really anymore for grassroots artists and musicians.
0: Yeah, I agree. It's so difficult, and also back in the 90s, but too, I mean, when bought records, stuff like that, you know, I don't feel that the people go out to show as much as they used to as well, at least, you know, or around this area, and just sort of see, and I don't know whether it's just like, oh, you know, if I better just stay home and mess around the internet or whatever, you know, I mean, you know, with that, you basically can bring so many aspects of the world to you, you know, it's like, oh, what's that? I wonder how that band like live. Oh, let's go pull up a YouTube video. You know what I mean? So, it's weird that way. It's kind of a world we live in now.
1: Yeah. With Before Cars, you've as I mentioned, you put out that EP Old Chair in 2006. You put out two full length records in 2008 and 2015. Was it kind of a dream come true to step out? You know, like we go back to the reasons why, you know, you left Nirvana and stuff, and or you know, departed from Nirvana mutually from Kurt and Chris, and then you went into Fire Ants wanting to potentially write some more songs, going into the Methodists, you know, as it kind of climbed through your career, it's been that almost like a dream of yours to become the singer-songwriter in an ensemble, and I guess in this band, Before Chairs, that dream came to fruition for you.
0: It kind of really did. It was just, you know, everything sort of accumulated to something I've always wanted to do. I just never, for whatever reason, just didn't find the opportunity or the time to do so. But I don't know, things just sort of happened in a long time, I suppose. For me, it was really kind of the pinnacle of things that I've always wanted to explore, you know, and do that. And Before Cars was such a really important thing for me. The first record that I put out, Walk Back, that record for me was sort of accumulation of a lot of songs that I'd written. On that record, the songs that I wrote during the 80s, songs I wrote before my time in Nirvana, songs I wrote during that time, and some songs I wrote just all through the various bands that I was in. I would always, you know, writing songs that I didn't, you know, thought I'd just keep to myself and maybe release them someday. And so the first record was a bit of an anthology in a way for me. Just songs that I wrote that I really was like, oh, this is my opportunity to finally get some songs out that I wrote. And then the second record, How I Run, was the record that's like, okay, this is all the new stuff. This is going to be the one that has most of the, it's going to have all the, you know, the influences that I talked about, you know, from 60s and 70s. That was the record that more amplified what Before Cars was about for me. And so it was, yeah, very, very, very important. And someday I hope to release another EP, because I've got like 16 or 17 songs that I've written, but I've never recorded them, just in my head. But I always thought at some point I might, make a best of and maybe put out one final Before Cars record and do an EP. Or, I don't know, maybe I'll just do a whole one. I'm not really sure. But then I'll get around to that. I'm not really sure, as my current project, which I really love doing now, is doing a lot of stuff.
1: Yeah, no, that'll be great. I hope you do put out a final Before Cars record. That'll be fantastic, Chad. I look forward to hearing it. Another band that you heard after Before Cars, I believe, was Benkyo, which saw you writing and singing once again, and it's kind of a, I would say that's kind of a bridging record between Before Cars and your current project, Can of Clouds. Would you say that's kind of correct?
0: Yeah, it's kind of true. Before Cars and actually for a while after that, I was playing in this band called Pawnee, and me and the bass player broke off and did an electronic project, which was a banjo, and because I would talk about how I talked about, like, you know, my interest in doing, you know, electronic music and stuff like that, because I started getting into bands like Tycho, Birds of Canada, stuff like that. And I was like, that's really cool stuff. And my friend Tony was also, you know, thought that stuff was really cool. And he was like, hey, you should do a little side project. And originally we were calling this like Robots, but then we found out that was already taken, so we went with that banjo. But that was definitely that definitely made me deep dive more into doing the whole electronic stuff. And I started buying, you know, bought like one of my first synthesizers during that period, at least with Micron, and of course I had a Microcord, and I started deep diving into modeling different sounds and creating sounds and stuff like that. And I learned about oscillators and envelopes and LFOs and all that kind of stuff, which I never knew before. And it was a lot of fun. And so, yeah, I mean, that was definitely a bridge that led me to Can of Clouds, which was my idea of, I think we could take electronic and then kind of mix it with acoustic, kind of push those two worlds together and see what happens. And this is what inspired me to Can of Clouds.
1: Tell us about the name Can of Clouds.
0: Well, so back in 2009, I sat with GarageBand and I had a MIDI keyboard, and I wrote like a bunch of songs on it, and it's all this electronic stuff. And I never did anything with it, but I called the project Can of Clouds, and there's no real particular meaning behind it. I just thought it just kind of sounded cool, Can of Clouds. And, oh, I kind of like the way that rolls off the tongue. And so when I was driving one day, when me and my partner Justine, when we were talking about our project together, like, you know, what we want to do, one of my old Can of Clouds songs just came up in rotation off of my iPod that I had jacked into my car. And she was like, who is this anyway? You know, she thought it was pretty cool stuff. And I said, well, this is Can of Clouds. And she goes, oh, that's kind of cool. And I said, that's kind of a cool name. But, you know, we didn't think of something like that. And I said, well, why don't we just use it? And she looked at me kind of puzzled. And she did not know that Can of Clouds is actually me. And I said, well, we could. This is actually me. So that's my stuff. She's like, no kidding. So
1: that's cool.
0: So we could just use that name instead. So we could. And the interesting thing was, the thing that I really like about what we do is that we come from very different worlds. I mean, I'm really just a, you know, rock, you know, a world of, you know, from roots of, like, you know, singer songwriter, but then in the, you know, punk rock, and my whole background was grunge and everything like that. And then she is a classically trained violinist who's got a degree in music, and, you know, she conducts a youth orchestra. She plays in an orchestra. She teaches it. She's taught strings at Waldorf schools. And so her world is, you know, very different than mine. And just the idea of mixing artsy worlds together, but then layering it with the, you know, synthesizers and the electronic beats and stuff like that, just really intrigued the both of us. And that's kind of how, you know, Can of Clouds came to be. Let's just see what this does.
1: Yeah, I wanted to ask you about Justine, because she's kind of been a fixture in your, not only for what you're saying in your personal life, but in your musical life. She's appeared on the Before Cars records from the early 2000s up to the conclusion of Before Cars. And obviously is a major collaborator in Can of Clouds. How did you and Justine meet? And as you mentioned before, I mean, I guess your musical relationship coming from two different places, but being able to find some symbiosis and some way to communicate with each other to create this really quite beautiful music.
0: Thank you. Appreciate that. So, yeah, I first met Justine back in 99 or 2000. And, you know, as I mentioned, I played with a band called Pawnee and had a lot of different members and stuff like that. And Justine played violin and did some keyboard stuff in Pawnee. And so since then, and like I said, she also appeared on the Four Colors records, and you know, we've been friends for a really, really long time. And you know, eventually we just ended up getting together. And so, you know, having known her for such a long time, you know, I was already well aware how incredibly talented she is as an artist and as a violin player. And and so one of the things that's been, you know, for me, a lot of fun is oftentimes, like, for writing songs, you know, she can read, like, you know, she can read music and all that kind of stuff. And, you know, I'm from a different world of, like, I can't really read music, but if I hear something, then I can figure it out, you know, and just play it. And I've always said, you know what, I think you should, come up with, you know, ideas that you feel like this is what we're doing, our songs. And I just let her have the reins and just go for it, because for her, being, you know, in her world of music, she's used to, like, just playing stuff that people have written and wasn't that familiar, not used to writing her own songs or coming up with parts. She used to people coming up with parts for her own songs. And even with the stuff in the Four Colors, I would come up with these violin parts for her to play. But this time around, I'm like, I want to see what you come up with. I want to see what you do. In fact, one of the songs, Moonglade, is entirely by her. And which is really just awesome because, you know, she definitely has it in her to come up with some cool ideas and songwriting. In fact, we are slowly working on another record, and she's got, you know, more songs and stuff and that will come up on that record. As well as, you know, I just encourage her to, like, you know, follow your heart, play what you feel. You know, I want this to be an opportunity for you to just, like, dive in and explore what, you know, your ideas about things. And it's been a lot of fun. And she's really, quite good at it, which I knew she was. And well, with me, dead.
1: Yeah, absolutely. And I mean, Can of Clouds, you guys came together, I believe, in as an official ensemble in March of 2024, and Passing Vistas, mm-hmm. which is your first full length record, came out last year. So you guys are working together really quickly and getting this material recorded and written and out there, which is great.
0: Yeah, we're super inspired. You know, and we've been, like, you know, playing out as much as we can, just trying to keep the ball rolling. And we've got about around six songs so far, six new ones that we've been putting together. And we hope that we want to put out at least with another 10 songs. As Jeff Dino once told me, if you can, there's like a certain time that's perfect, the time of when you press a record. Like, if you have too many songs and squish on vinyl, it starts degrading the quality. And so, and I can't remember what the time was, but when he first asked, well, how many songs, do you have that you're going to record and put out? And I said, we've 10. He said, that's perfect. That's the perfect amount, and they're transferring the vinyl. You're going to do vinyl really well. So now we're in the sort of thing where with each record we do, we're going to keep it to at least 10 songs, you know, to get it kind of that way. So there's some more to be written, and I'm excited to see what we come up with next with our recording.
1: Absolutely. And I think you can roughly get about 40 minutes on a record, about 20 each side, roughly, I think. I think it's a little bit less than 20 minutes. And but 10 songs, it's a good round number, Chad. And I was listening to the record this morning, And the track that often just catches my ear is the second track, Put It On My Tab. Can you tell us a little bit about that particular track?
0: Well, so when we first put our group together, we went back into some of my original Kind of Cloud songs, and we thought, you know, maybe we can revive some of these songs. So they were really, really cool, and, you know, they were never put out, and they would certainly kind of fit in the vein of what we're looking for. And so there were about two or three songs that we revived, and that was one of them. That was one of the ones that Jesse heard and said, that's a really cool song. You should totally do that. And I said, all right, fine, let's do that. So that came from the original Kind of Cloud recording, as well as band drawings. And there's one more that day that I can't bring it up right now. So that came off from one of the early recordings that we had.
1: Yeah, okay. And then the other songs... Well, a majority of the songs, though, have come up with you and Justine in the very contemporary time in the last kind of couple of years. And as you mentioned before, it was mastered by Jack and Dino once again. And, you know, it must be amazing to still work and chat with Jack and have him a part of your ensembles after so many years, Chad.
0: Oh, yeah. Yeah. It's just been such a great friendship. We had a couple of shows down in his neck of the woods because, you know, he moved out of Seattle area. But Chris and us both came out to see us play. And it was really fun actually just sitting around and, you know, shooting blues with him. Jack Mason does... He mainly does mastering these days. It's kind of mostly main bag. I mean, he still do recording, mostly that's kind of what his thing is. I got my equipment set up and whatnot in my place, and you do mastering stuff. And it was funny because when we talked to him before the record was finished, I said, well, you know, we're just about done recording the record. And we've been talking to some friends about doing mastering, and he brought up a couple of people that someone had recommended to us, and he was like, yeah, I'll be really good, but then he'd go and quietly said to me, but I'm cheaper. So I said, okay. We ended up doing Jack, and of course, you know, he did a great job, so, you know, I was really happy with that. And It's just been a real honor and pleasure to have had him, you know, in my life. I feel like he's just this constant thread that has been woven throughout my musical career, and I've been very fortunate to have that.
1: Absolutely, and it's great that Chris came recently to your show too, just to show a bit of support and hang out, Chad. That's beautiful as well.
0: Yeah, it's really cool. Chris is a big fan of ours, and so it's really kind of nice having that support and stuff. So, yeah, it's really, really cool. And it's been fun, too, because, I mean, I never really had much of an opportunity just to hang out, you know, as much back in the day. I mean, I've seen Chris a lot more in recent years, than I had prior to that in a long, long time. So that's been kind of nice too, sort of when we play shows and stuff. So we've done it like the woods to kind of reconnect like that, and that's been really, really nice.
1: So what's Chris up to these days? Is he just kind of doing much at the moment, or?
0: Well, I mean, so I think musically, I think he's still doing his Giants from the Trees. What is it called?
1: Yep.
0: And of course, he's been politically active for a long time. He started the Cascade Party, which is referred to as a centrist party. It's like it's basically giving people another option other than, you know, Republican or Democratic. You know, here's a different option. His idea, I think, overall, is trying to, you know, get the parties to come together instead of political conflict. Let's figure out a way to we can, you know, come together on ideas, and let's start working towards helping each other and helping the country instead of sort of fighting back and forth. That's sort of like, I think that's kind of, if I understand it correctly, is what the Cascade Party is kind of all about and why he started it, you know.
1: How do you feel about the political situation in America at the moment? I mean, it's all over the news.
0: He started it, you know.
1: How do you feel about the political situation in America at the moment? I mean, it's all

0: now, Chad?
1: Yeah, it's really sad to me. There's so many of us that are just so disappointed in everything that's going on right now, and it just and that place. I mean, it doesn't just affect us. It affects a lot of different people all over the world, and it's so frustrating. I don't know. It's got to be another way, a better way, and doing things. And I don't understand what this administration is trying to do. It's just, I don't know. It's kind of a giant disaster to me. And there's millions and millions of people who just, they want something different. You know, they want something different. Because a lot of people, of course, are, against war, and it's certainly understandable how, a lot of other countries are like, I don't want to get involved in this. It's tough because I've never been a very politically active type of person, I don't really talk politics much. It's just sort of not my thing. I can only hope that things change. I think we need more positivity coming out of the U.S., which I actually see it as a BS because we are deeply divided. There's one thing I will say for sure: this country is very, very divided. And it's unfortunate. It shouldn't be that way. It's not really a very united state. It's definitely dealing with a lot of turmoil right now, and we need to fix, sort ourselves out. We need to get out of that. We need to figure out how to unite us again, because right now we're getting farther and farther away from that, getting more and more divided as time goes on. And I'm not sure what the answer is.
0: There was a great man many years ago, Chad, that said a house divided cannot stand. I think that's one of the strengths historically for America has been that word United States of America. And as you're saying, it becoming the divided states of America is detrimental not only to the society and the civilization that you're a part of, Chad, but for peoples all around the world, because, I think a lot of countries, and I think Australia's a part of that, we look towards America for guidance and for leadership in the world, in a moral capacity, in an economic capacity, in so many capacities. And at the moment, it just feels like we're in a state of, as you mentioned, a feeling of pessimism, a feeling of not having hope in the future even, and these types of feelings. And I imagine, particularly for young people, Chad, it must be really tough at the moment to think about the future.
1: Yeah, it definitely is. And as you mentioned, about how we also affect other countries, it's really heartbreaking, because we should have these strong alliances and help each other out and all this kind of stuff, and everything that's going on right now, it really is heartbreaking that we're seen in such a way, and sadly it's true because we are that way right now. It is divided, and it's a struggle. It's definitely a struggle. I want to see us go back to, what we were and how we, admired and respected and loved, all our alliances and all our countries. And we do. It's just that things just seem so. It's difficult to help your neighbor if you don't help yourself first, so to speak. I guess. I mean. If that is a bit, might have come up earlier than I thought. Maybe when I meant it to do, I don't really know. But we have a lot to work on. This country has a lot to figure out. you know.

0: we have a lot of work to do.
1: Maybe your ambient, hopeful, positive project, new project, Can of Clouds, contributes on some small level, Chad, to some healing in your country and in your locale in Seattle.
0: Yeah, well, you know, music has always been an incredibly important thing in our world. It's, you know, it speaks for people, it helps people. I was talking to a guy who, you know, who his mom is sick and in the hospital and stuff, and she's recovered and doing better now, but like, you know, he would listen to our record, you know, driving back and forth to the hospital, and it really helped him help get through what he was going through. And that was pretty amazing to hear. It really touched me, and it just reminds me that, you know, when you boil it down, you know, we're all here on this earth, you know, doing the best we can. And music has always been such a great way of communicating with one another, without initially you could, it's almost like you can still, you know, communicate with people, you know, like without a face to face. And music has always been so good like that. We can still express ourselves. And try to make, you know, if we can make someone like that guy, we can make his life better, then, you know, that's a goal accomplished. You know, I always felt like if we play a show and if only one person really, really loved that show, then, you know, that was a success to me. So it's just so important to have that. Music is just a huge part of it, and it heals people. And so it's one of the reasons why I love doing what I do. You know, I just, you know, what a happy world,
1: isn't it? That's a beautiful compliment from that friend of yours that was listening to the record and it offering him some solace. That's the biggest, best compliment that you can receive, Chad, for your music. When you reflect on your life, Chad, and your musical career, do you think that there's, and perhaps on a more personal level, like, do you think there's been a belief or a philosophy that's kind of been a thread that's anchored you in your life?
0: I think for me, you know, especially with my upbringing and having moved around so much as a kid, I think for me, I've always wanted to keep the ability to be understanding. I think that's an important thing for myself. I've always wanted to live life with the ability to put myself in other people's shoes, which is an easy thing to do, of course. I mean, we're all our own people, we're all our own characters. But I've always wanted to live my life by that idea, to just understand everybody's different aspects and ideas of life, to just kind of, you know, it's, you know, I had to learn to adapt a lot growing up as a kid, you know, having to move around all the time. And, which, you know, it's a tricky thing to do because, you know, adapting isn't necessarily, you know, giving up on who you are as a character itself. It's kind of a fine line. It's like, you know, I have to figure out how I can, you know, easily live in my current situation without losing my core roots of who I am as a character, you know, as a human being. And so I've always thought with that, being able to adapt is also the ability to, as I said, to put yourself in other people's shoes, if you know, if you can do that and try to understand, you know, their points of view on things and just maybe just make things a little bit more easier that way, I guess, for my life in doing that. And that's kind of what's that for me.
1: That's beautiful, Chad. I mean, it certainly comes across in your nature, just speaking to you and having the opportunity to share some time with you over the last few days through our conversations. I think that sense of understanding, compassion, and generosity and empathy really shines through, Chad. And it's been an absolute pleasure to share some time with you throughout these conversations. So thank you.
0: Thank you so much. Thank you for saying it. I really appreciate it. I've enjoyed speaking with you too. So I think it's been pretty fun having like this part one and part two thing going on. But thank you so much for having me, Matt. I really appreciate it. You've been to me.
1: No, I really appreciate it as well, Chad. And I've got one last question that I ask all my guests: a book, a record, and a film that have left an enduring impression on you over the years.
0: A book, a record, and a film. Okay, well, let's see. My favorite movie of all time is The Good, the Bad, and the Ugly.
1: Wow, how come?
0: I think the combination, I think it's because, I'm a huge fan of Ennio Morricone and his music, and there are certain marriages that are just meant to be, and him working with Sergio Leone and his films was just magic to me. I just loved it, and the whole Old West sort of thing of the grit of it. The film seems, it's got the fantasy of the gunplay, but the characters are dirty and really just more great. It's very different from the Hollywood cowboy sort of thing. I felt as a little kid, and just the movie just blew me away. I just fell in love with it, and Clint Eastwood and all that kind of stuff. So that was always my favorite movie.
1: Yeah, it's an extraordinary movie.
0: Books. I grew up. I've always struggled with a little ADDT, and it's about ADDT now. Books are very difficult for me to get through. I mean, it can take me months to read a book because of my ability to concentrate. I read a book, it was a couple years back, called Where the Crawdads Sing, which I think was later made into a movie. And it was kind of a mystery sort of thing. I kind of go into mystery of books more than anything else, I think. But that book turned out to be one of my favorite books that I've ever read. I really, really enjoy that book. So if you're a big mystery writing fan, I highly recommend reading Where the Crawdads Sing.
1: Yeah, wow. I haven't seen the movie yet, but I've heard that it's a good movie. Yeah, but I haven't read the book either. Yeah, so I'll check that out.
0: Yeah, definitely. Oh gosh, records would be that's a tough one because there's so many great records. I mean, it's just like it could be a Rubber Soul from the Beatles, which is probably one of my personal favorite Beatles records. I was a big fan of Jim Croce, so like his first records were really good. Oh, so many good records. That's a tough one. I think I'll land on the White, the White Album, the Beatles White Album.
1: Why not?
0: I've listened to that record so many times. I just love that record. A lot of different aspects of the Beatles songwriting all over that record. It's kind of like the record that just kind of has everything. Kind of they're all different styles of the writing style that they did for that record. So yeah, I'd say that's probably one of my most favorites.
1: Yeah, that's an extraordinary album, the Beatles White Album, and Where the Crawdads Sing was your book and your movie, The Good, the Bad, the Ugly,
0: yep.
1: And your record was the White Album by the Beatles. Some real classics there, Chad. And once again, I really deeply appreciate your time and your insights and everything that you've shared with me over these two parts here on Hell or High Water. You're a legend. You soundtracked, your drumming soundtracked a lot of my early teens. So it's been an honor and a privilege to share some time with you, Chad. And I wish you every blessing. And I hope you have a beautiful rest of your day and a lovely Easter. And I look forward to hearing more music from you from Can of Clouds and Before Cars.
0: Excellent. Well, thank you so, so much for having me, Matt. I really appreciate it. And yeah, I appreciate your words. It means a lot. And I'll do my best to continue on and keep doing what I do for you.
1: Thank you so much, Chad. You take care, and we'll keep in touch.
0: Yeah, take care, Matt.
1: Okay.
0: Talk to you later.
1: Bye.
0: Bye.

Can of Clouds with the track Put It On My Tab from their 2025 release called Passing Vistas. And first up there, we had Nirvana with Been a Sun live once again at the Pine Street Theatre in Portland, Oregon in 1990, followed up with Fire Ants with their version of the Jimi Hendrix classic Manic Depression from 1992 record called Stripped, once again produced by that bloke that just keeps cropping up over the last 2 weeks, Jack Endino, one of the great producers of that era, who I don't think gets the kudos that he deserves for a lot of the fantastic work that he did with Mark Lanegan, with Nirvana, with so many artists of that particular era. And after that was Before Cars with my guest this evening, Chad Channing, on vocals and primary songwriter of that particular track that came out in 2014. I'd like to thank you all so much for tuning in this evening to Hell or High Water. But before I head off, because I've got 10 minutes here, let's sneak in another Nirvana song or two, any excuse really. So this one takes us back to the compilation record called Incesticide that came out in 1992, featuring once again Chad Channing on the drums. And this one came out on the Blue EP that came out in 1989. It's called Stain.

There we are there with Big Cheese by Nirvana. And that was the, so we've gone kind of full circle over the last fortnight, because that was the B-side for what was the first official release by Nirvana that came out in November of 1988. It was the B-side for their shocking blue cover of Love Buzz. And it really was the first song that anyone heard, in a professional capacity at least, outside of Kurt handing demo tapes and et cetera to friends, of Kurt's original songwriting ability, a track called Big Cheese that was also included in reissues of their 1989 Sub Pop. Jack Endino, again, popping up again here on Hello High Water, produced record Bleach that came out in 1989. And first up there, we had the track Stain that featured on the Blue EP that came out after this Love Buzz release, and is also collected on the compilation record from 1992 called Incesticide by one of the greatest and most influential bands of all time, Nirvana. And it's been an extreme pleasure over the last 2 weeks to have the opportunity to share with local rat individuals, Melbourne, Victoria, all around the world, that have tuned in and enjoyed my conversation with Chad Channing. First part you can listen back to at Hell or High Water, radioshow.bandcamp.com. Jump on there, listen back, and this one will go up sometime this evening or tomorrow. 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And I'm going to go out with a song that I think is one of the greatest songs of Kurt's career, but also in my personal estimations. I mean, this is a personal thing, of course. I think it's one of the most beautiful, simple, and profound love songs of probably the last 30 or 40 years. And I mentioned this on the show last week. And one of the things I love about it is, it's about a lady who I was introduced to through the documentary Kurt and Courtney by Nick Broomfield, who's a kind of a controversial British documentarian from the 80s and 90s in particular. He's still doing stuff now. He did a documentary about Leonard Cohen and his partner Marianne, who Nick actually had a liaison with as well, which is a really interesting documentary. But he did this documentary, came out in 97, called Kurt and Courtney, which I'm sure many of your listeners have seen. And it kind of goes more into the murder conspiracies and stuff about Kurt's death and some of the unsightly kind of individuals that Kurt perhaps associated with in the drug and rock and roll scene in Seattle and surrounds. But one of the most beautiful moments, or two of the most beautiful moments in the doco that I remember as a young teen, was seeing Kurt's, I believe it's his aunt, and she's sharing some photographs and stuff of a very young Kurt Cobain with a guitar, and talking through Kurt's earliest moments of gravitating towards music. And she plays this tape with Kurt just kind of, yelling, I guess, and whatever. And she laughs and says, you know, I guess he was, you know, already kind of, you know, starting to write Nirvana songs. And it's a very, very touching and very beautiful moment. But the other person that I found really profound and really beautiful
was Kurt's first serious girlfriend, Tracy Miranda, who's interviewed by Nick Broomfield. And she invites Nick into her house, and she has a bunch of Kurt's paintings and stuff and et cetera, and talks about Kurt on a very personal level as his partner for a number of years during that critical point in the gestation and the development of Kurt, not only as a human being, but as a musician and an artist, and the development of early Nirvana before they became this, you know, huge, huge, huge success. And this song, Kurt actually said this about Tracy Miranda in the late 80s. He said, quote, "I have the best girlfriend in the world," close quote. And Kurt was with Tracy from 87 to 1990, and she helped him and supported Kurt in every way, emotionally, financially, maternally, when he was broke and homeless in Aberdeen, with big dreams but big problems. You know, he had no cash or otherwise. Extremely gifted person, obviously, and someone that struggled with depression and psychological issues and et cetera. But here was this woman who was going to work and believed in him to give him the opportunity to find himself and to create this amazing music. So I'd like to send this one out to all the Tracys out there, because I think as a musician myself, I have a Tracy, and I'm sure we all artists and all musicians, we have someone that offers us that support. And I think that's one of the reasons why I think this is such an amazing song, that as we heard last week, Chad said, Kurt brought this song into the rehearsal space. They played it together, and Kurt said to Chad, "I don't have a name for this song." And Chad said, "Well, what's it about?" And Kurt said, "It's about a girl." And Chad said, "Why don't you call it that?" So this one goes out to Tracy and all the Tracys out there. Nirvana, About a Girl. I'll be back next week from 7 till 10 p.m. here on 3BBB 99.9 Voice FM. Ciao.

0: sort of harking back to almost the sort of early 2000s, that sort of hip hop that's sort of, you know, vital and, you know, fighting really sounds visceral, I reckon, Jules.
1: Yeah, absolutely. It's also got this huge like bounce to it. Like the, with the way the bass and the drums are just, it's this real boom, boom, boom. I really love it. It's a really great flow from Capes. Really strong stuff.
0: Actually, a fair bit of Trials and Briggs and that sort of vibe as well, you know, that sort of influence, I reckon. He's heading on a little tour as well. Going to be starting at the Phoenix Central Park in Sydney, which is a great venue. It's on the 27th of August, for heading up Melbourne, Boolu, Perth, Kiljarling, Albany, and Margaret River, and then Rabibi, which is Broome, until October. Look out for Capes. And, of course, here on the Tuck Shop, we acknowledge the traditional custodians of land. Jules is on the land of the Gadigal people of the Eora Nation. I'm on the lands of the Cumbumbari and Yugambeh people. And we respect their continuing connection to land, sea, and community, and pay our respects to elders past and present. The Tuck Shop, 2SER, and the Community Radio Network recognize and respect the cultural heritage, beliefs, and relationship with the land, which continues to be important to the descendants of these and other tribes people, wherever you may be living on the land today. We aim to passionately listen to connection stories, life and music from all Aboriginal and Torres Strait Islanders. And remember, this always was and always will be Aboriginal land. So much music coming out. We had a bit of a special last week, the King Street Crawl special, of course, which, you know, kept us very busy with what we're going to see in the weekend. But we're going back to the brand new music that's coming out from around the country. And, well, one of our favorite genres, Jules, is, well, mine, is punk. Post-punk. You love it too.
1: I love it. I love it. We're big punk fans here on the show. And we're traveling down to Melbourne for this track via New Zealand. They're from New Zealand originally, but they've been based in Melbourne for a while now. And, you know, we're obviously an Australian podcast. I was about to call us a podcast. We're not a podcast. We're a radio show. But, you know, if they've been based here for a while, they're Australian too. We have a very broad church here.
0: We own them.
1: We own them now. We absolutely own them. And this band is called Miss June. They've been around for a little while now. They're fronted by songwriter Annabelle Little. They've been gigging around for a little while. They've been putting together songs. Their second album, Play Fight, is going to be out later this year. This is a huge new track from it. It's called Liar. If you're into punk, turn it up. If you're not, be prepared to be into punk, because you will be after this one. Let's get into it. Miss June and Liar.

0: Holy hell. I hope you weren't too creeped out by that song, because I certainly was, but I loved it. It was Ambulance, the new single from Shock Corridor. They're a band out of Melbourne. They're a six-piece band. Of course they are. They can't stop adding members down in Melbourne. They love a massive band, and we're such a fan of them. They are just about to release their self-titled debut album. That is there. They've released a bunch of singles from it so far. I think this is the first one we've actually played from it, Mick. Correct me if I'm wrong. I love it. I love how menacing it is, how dark it is. It kind of sounds like Nick Cave's kind of standing in the corner with a knife waiting to jump you at any point. I love that feeling. It is such a good track. They said it is a song for empty night escapades. It marks a return to a noisier element of our lifespan, the band said, while still incorporating down-tempo beats to paint a vignette of loneliness under skylines. So moody, Mick. So moody. Of course it's from Melbourne.
1: Of course, it's from Melbourne, and that bass is driving it. It's just like, I can imagine just being in a dark room, putting that on really loud and just like getting lost.
0: Oh, absolutely. Of course, it was recorded with Dan Luscombe, who we know very well as being the producer who's worked with Amel and the Sniffers, the Drones, Courtney Budd, with Dan Luscombe, who we know very well as being the producer who's worked with Amel and the Sniffers, the Drones,

0: amazing shows, Mick. You might have to get along to the Brisbane one. I might have to get along to the Sydney one. We're going to have to do it.
1: Definitely, I reckon it's lots to see. Probably not on stage because I reckon they wouldn't move a lot. But I reckon this is one of those ones where you shut your eyes and just like let it flow through you,
0: let it wash over you. Absolutely. Before that, you heard the wonderful Clam with two M's. If you're looking it up online, CLAMM with Rats. That is also off their brand new fourth full-length album, And in Glue, which is going to be out Friday the 16th of October via that magnificent label, Poison City Records. True story, Rats is actually my nickname in my family. No further questions will be entered into.
1: But I didn't know that.
0: True story, I've been known as Rats since I was a tiny baby. Unsure. Origin story unclear. Anyways, so every time I see the word rat, so I love that single and it's great. I really love that stuff from Clam. The fourth album, God, that just seems incredible. They've been kicking it along for a few years now, which is great to see. They've also just announced a European tour, so if you happen to be over on the continent, go check out Clam, look all up all the dates online. And up the top there, Miss June with Liar, that huge, huge track coming from that Auckland-born, now a Melbourne-based band. Huge bass on that one, Mick, to start off. There was a lot of good bass in this segment. You would have been very, very happy here.
1: Very happy bass ticked off the list for the show today. Very well done. You know, if you just tuned in and you're thinking, what is this post-punk heavy droney stuff? Look, the whole show is not like this. We just go through segments. That's our little punk droney dark section. We're going to have pop. We're going to have indie. We're going to have dance. It's all coming up in the show.
0: It's all coming up. But sometimes, yes, we do get into the doldrums and go down to Melbourne for our post-punk fix. We can't get enough. Speaking of alt-pop, though, we're coming back up to Western Sydney now with one of our favourites. Breakfast Road have just released a brand new single. It's called I Miss Your Face. Let's get into it.

0: Beautiful stuff there from Iluka. That is Day You Die, and it is a brand new song, but it comes off a reworked album. So Iluka brought out The Wild, The Innocent, and The Raging last year, a really great album celebrating individuality, womanhood, and defiance. And she's done like a deluxe edition, which has just been released now, and includes that new song there, Day You Die, plus another one called Wings. And yeah, love Iluka's really sort of innocent, sort of raw vocal that she's got on that track right there. She actually grew up on a farm in the Blue Mountains of Australia, where her dad handcrafted guitars as an accomplished luthier. What a cool way to grow up, with your dad making guitars. She was inspired by artists like Kate Bush, David Bowie, but obsessed with Stevie Nicks, Grace Jones, and Courtney Love. So she's got a bit of that influence in a lot of the music that she does. And Iluka have been around for quite a while now, I reckon. I'm trying to remember the first time I heard of Iluka. I reckon it was like 15 or more years ago. It was fair, you know. But so she's been releasing music for quite a while and had a few different iterations of herself. But this is a really nice reflection of where she's at in her life right now, Iluka. Not to be confused with the place Iluka, which is up on the central coast of New South Wales, I believe. I always thought Iluka was from Iluka, but no, it's not the case. Tonics was in the middle. They're out of Adelaide, and this is a brand new track from them called Carry Me Home. It's a bit of a taste from their upcoming EP, which they were voted South Australia's most popular electronic act. Not so long ago, and they've been supporting people like Genesis Owusu and Snarky Puppy, which is a pretty cool support. Carry Me Home is a bit of an ode to people who feel deeply, who take too long to forget, too long to move on, which is very, you know, it could be a lot of people you know. But Tonics is releasing a new EP soon. I'm not sure of the name of that EP. Can't quite see it here, but it is on its way. They're going to be on the lineup for the Adelaide Beer and Barbecue Festival in July as well. Adelaide Beer and Barbecue and Tonics. Good combo, I think. And at the top, Breakfast Road from Western Sydney. This was an interesting track. I quite like it. I Miss Your Face. They've done a whole bunch of different styles over a little while, Jules, but this one's a bit more, I don't know, raw, maybe?
1: Bit hyper-poppy, I'd say.
0: Yeah, hyperpoppy. That's a good way to put it. Yeah,
1: yeah, yeah. Bit of the Nina Jirachi in the background. Bit of the underscores. Bit of the sort of feral pop that's been going around lately, which I'm a big fan of.
0: Feral pop. I like that.
1: Feral pop. That was actually not to digress too much, but the great music podcast Switched On Pop, which is incredibly popular all around the world, did an episode on our great friend Nina Jirachi a few weeks ago.
0: Oh.
1: Covered her album really closely, and they nicknamed her genre feral pop, which I thought was great and very Australian for an American podcast to call it feral pop. So I love that new one from Breakfast Road there.
0: Cool. Well, it's around this time of the show when we decide to dive into our track of the week.
1: Woo!
0: And this week, we're sticking around Sydney for an artist that we know and love a lot, Jules. He's been around for, I'm trying to think of how long Dominic Breen's been around now. Maybe about 8 years, 7 or 8 years, maybe more. I'm sure he's been writing longer than that. But he is such a brilliant songwriter, and you just never know when he's going to bring out new material. He brought out Blue Volume, and now this album came out, I want to say, 4 years ago. Maybe 5 years ago, 2021, Dominic Breen brought that out. So we haven't really seen a whole heap from Dom since then, just the odd little bits and pieces. So this new single from him is amazing. We had Real Hard Week. We had The Pits a couple of years ago, and now Just Another Day in the Colony has been released. This is a song I think he's played live before, because I remember seeing it, but he did play it, or one of them, you know, the first time it's been released as a single. He played at the King Street Crawl last weekend. It was brilliant to watch him play it live, and it's a bit of a different vibe from Dom Breen. It's sort of almost like a classic Australiana indie storytelling, you know, the delivery is a bit more almost like Paul Kelly-ish, and it's social commentary part folk song, and the lyrics are great. So you gotta find, you gotta listen to what he's talking about in here, because it really nails it. Love Dominic Breen. He has been sort of, you know, commended by so many people around the country when he brought out that Blue Volume album. So hopefully this is leading up to something new. 3 years it's been since that new music, as I mentioned, so it's nice to have new stuff.
1: Let's do it. Big fan. Just Another Day in the Colony, which is also the title of a great book by Chelsea Wadigo, which I'm sure it's referencing as well. Let's get into it. This is our track of the week here on The Tuck Show.

0: Just completely stunning stuff from the wonderful Julia Jacklin with the brand new single, I Wish. It's off her brand new upcoming album called The Gem, which is going to be out on the 25th of September. It also features The Maze, which is Elsie and Maggie Rigby of that wonderful group as well. Just incredible harmonies that I think are very kind of West Coast, Laurel Canyon folk, very inspired. It sounds very old school to me. Sounds a bit Crosby, Stills and Nash almost, just really classic kind of West Coast pop folk. It's just completely beautiful. And it follows from Julia Jacklin's first single, which was Get Away From Me, in brackets, I Think I'll Love You Soon, which is gets in my head so easily, that song. Even if I just say the title, I can hear it in the back of my head just going.
1: Me too.
0: I think this album, she hasn't released a bad one yet. I think this is going to be another winner, don't you, Mick?
1: Oh, she's a superstar, Julia Jacklin. I really cannot wait for it. And she's doing this massive, massive tour. She'll be back in our shores again to surely probably early next year, I think. But, yeah, it's going to be 10 tracks. That is apparently the swan song of the album. So we've got a little taste of a bit of a rock and a bit of folk. So we'll see what else we get.
0: Yeah, beautiful. And if you're anywhere else in the world, for instance, North America, Europe and the UK, she's coming to a city near you. She's just released an absolutely bonkers tour. She's going on a huge tour throughout October 2026, right into 2027 as well. So look it up if you want to see Julia Jacklin live. Before that, another one of our enduring favourites here on The Tuck Shop. It's Asha Jeffries with Cool Guy out of Brizzy. Of course, it's off her brand new upcoming album, Desire is an Angel, which is going to be out on the 2nd of October via Network as well. Really moving into kind of, it's really alt country, that track, which I really, really love. I think it suits her songwriting and suits her vocals really well. She's released a couple of singles from the record already, Art of Suggestion and Backwards Baby. She's also played some really lovely solo shows in Brizzy, Melbourne and Sydney as well, kind of showcasing that material. I was so bummed that I missed out on the Sydney show. I was just a bit busy that night. But she also announced her signing to Row Bookings, R-O-W Bookings, which is home to artists like Radiohead, Tame Impala and Arctic Monkeys, which is pretty cool as well. So this album, Desire is an Angel, is the follow-up to her debut album, Ego Ride, in 2024, which in my head, Mick, came out yesterday. So I don't know where the time goes, because that's a new album to me. Moving on. Before that, our track of the week, it was Dominic Breen with Just Another Day in the Country. Really different vibe from Dominic Breen, which you flagged before we played the song, but I love it. It's a bit, it really is Australiana. It includes, obviously, a lyrical nod to Midnight Oil's Beds Are Burning as well. Yep. And a bit of that harmonica at the start, I think, is also another hat tip to Midnight Oil, the way that harmonica just curls in at the start. Really gorgeous stuff from Dom Breen.
1: He actually got permission from Peter Garrett as well to include that lyric from Beds Are Burning in the song. So that's cool that he got that.
0: Of course, Peter Garrett's a pretty cool guy. I can't imagine him saying no to that. Can't wait to hear if there's a new one from Dom Breen coming very soon. Obviously, Blue Volume came quite a long time ago, 2021. It was such an incredible album. We're going to turn it up now, Mick. We're taking a left turn. We're getting into some dance. We've only got a couple of songs left for you, so we might leave you here and let the tunes play out. You're going to hear from Confidence Man, the duo. We've got a brand new single called Young London. And then you're going to hear from Logic 1000, one of our favourites, with All In For You featuring Kushka. Mick, it's been a pleasure. Let's go out in the high.
1: Great show. Have a great one, everyone.
0: Woo! Peace.
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1: The Bohemian Beat.
2: Where are the poets and intellectuals of this time? The innovative minds, the intelligentsia, those that are breaking down the barriers and choosing a bohemian existence, escaping from dreary suburban ideals and materialistic death traps. Where are these engaging people? The risk takers, the revolutionaries, those living apart from this big unrest, those escaping the sterility of corporate junkies who get high on materialistic consumption.

0: Welcome to the Bohemian Beat. We will journey beyond the horizon and find the artists living on the edge, going down into the murky waters of their very existence, where these brave souls have re-emerged with art that is challenging, original, and brutal.
1: You have tuned into the Bohemian Beat. I'm ready with you for the next hour. Today on the show, we are taking a poetic adventure into Australia's fiery fight for freedom, the Eureka Stockade, where diggers raised the Southern Cross, swore to defend their rights, and clashed with colonial might in 1854. This was during the chaotic frenzy of the 1850s Victorian gold rush. Thousands of diggers flocked to Ballarat. Diggers were gold miners, digging for fortune amid dust, hardship, and heavy-handed rule. The colonial government imposed exorbitant monthly mining licenses, enforced with brutal license hunts by corrupt police. Miners, many immigrants seeking a fresh start, faced no vote, no representation, and constant harassment, while surface gold dwindled and tension soared. And a language warning for this track, Fourth Wall City, with Eureka Stockade.

0: That was Sydney hip-hop duo Fourth Wall City with Eureka Stockade from their album Flight of the Raven. The Eureka Stockade was a pivotal rebellion that occurred on December 3rd, 1854 in Ballarat, Victoria, during Australia's Gold Rush era. It involved gold miners known as diggers clashing with colonial government forces over grievances related to mining regulations and political rights. The event is often regarded as a foundational moment in Australian democracy, symbolising resistance against unfair authority and contributing to reforms in voting and governance. Let's start with the discovery of gold. The following tracks are from an album called Eureka, A Musical Gold Rush History by Mark Stevens, also known as Lazy Harry, a folk singer known for performing traditional and original Australian bush songs.
1: The discovery of gold in April 1881 was indeed one of the most significant events in Australian history. The population exploded, the economy boomed, and government was changed forever by the famous miners' rebellion known as the Eureka Stockade. It all began with the Englishman Edward Hammond Hargraves, who left Australia to try his luck in California. He was 6'3" tall and weighed over 20 stone, a great man with great ambitions. The gold-bearing land in Sierra Nevada reminded him of the hills near Bathurst in New South Wales. On his return to Australia, he soon found enough gold to claim a £10,000 reward from Governor Fitzroy. Soon the rush for gold had begun. The Bathurst Free Press reported, "A complete mental madness appears to have seized almost every member of the community, and there has been a universal rush to the diggings."

The goldfields of New South Wales were rich beyond Hargrave's wildest dreams, but they were soon surpassed by those in the colony of Victoria. Places such as Ballarat, Castlemaine, Bendigo and Beechworth became world famous and produced more gold than California and New South Wales combined. In fact, in the 1850s, Victoria produced more than 980 tonnes of gold.

Life on the goldfields was often harsh and dangerous. With such a sudden influx of people from all over the world, government and services were stretched to the limit. Law and order became top priorities for colonial governments, which were dominated by land-holding aristocrats. Gold, on the other hand, was a great levelling force and a breeding ground of democracy. At Sofala, in 1853, 1,000 diggers resolved not to pay exorbitant licensing fees. An armed conflict was narrowly averted by the intervention of the Reverend Piddington, but the scene was set, and the trouble really began at Ballarat in Victoria.

On Saturday, 2nd of December 1854, almost 1,000 miners gathered in the stockade they'd built at the Eureka Diggings at Ballarat. They had chosen Peter Lawler to be their leader, and their womenfolk had sewn a beautiful flag of blue and white. The miners took a solemn oath of allegiance to the flag, saying, "We swear by the Southern Cross to stand truly by each other and defend our rights and liberties." Back in October, a digger named Scobie had been kicked to death near the Eureka Hotel. Bentley the publican was charged with a murder, but he was friendly with the police and the charges were dropped. As a result, the Eureka Hotel was burnt to the ground, and the government sent extra soldiers from Melbourne. Three men were arrested and frequent license inspections were ordered. By the end of that hot November, tensions were at breaking point. At 4 a.m. on Sunday morning, December 3rd, 1854, most of the miners had left the stockade, and only 155 stayed there with Peter Lawler. Thinking there would be no trouble on the Sabbath day, Captain Thomas, with a well-armed force of 300 soldiers, cavalry and police, quickly overwhelmed the stockade. 30 miners were killed by gunfire or died at the point of the bayonet. 125 were taken prisoner. Peter Lawler was badly wounded and left for dead, but his sympathisers helped him to escape. He had lost his arm in the rebellion but was soon to become a respected member of a new parliament. The miners had lost the battle but won the fight. No jury would convict them. Gold licences were abolished and many police were sacked. The Eureka Stockade may well be regarded as the birthplace of Australian democracy.

0: Sounds of Australia, Volume 3, Eureka, a Musical Gold Rush History. The Eureka Stockade was led by Irish-born Peter Laylor, and the Rebels built a makeshift timber stockade at Eureka Lead. At dawn on December the 3rd, colonial troops launched a surprise assault, muskets blazing in a brutal 15 to 20 minute battle. Henry Lawson captures the events in his poem, The Fight at Eureka Stockade, published in 1890. Now, Henry Lawson is considered by some to be the people's poet of Australia. He channeled his socialist leanings, Republican fire, and deep sympathy for the working class into numerous rebel poems that protested inequality, tyranny, and exploitation. His verse often rallied against authority, celebrated labour struggles, and envisioned a freer, fairer society. And joining us in the studio to read this epic poem is Charles Hamburg, actor and retired teacher. Now, this is possibly the first time this poem has been performed across the airwaves, and it will then be the first recorded version available. So you'll be hearing this piece of history first on Community Radio. Take it away, Charles.
1: Was I at Eureka? His figure was drawn to a youthful height, and a flood of proud recollections made the fire in his grey eyes bright. With pleasure they lighted and glistened, though the digger was grizzled and old, and we gathered about him and listened while the tale of Eureka he told. Those were the days, said the digger. 'Twas a glorious life that we led when fortunes were dug up and lost in a day in the whirl of the years that are dead. But there's many a veteran now in the land, old knights of the pick and spade, who could tell you in language far stronger than mine about the fight at Eureka Stockade. We were all of us young on the diggings in days when the nation had birth, light-hearted and careless and happy, and the flower of all nations on earth. But we would have been peaceful and quiet if the law had but let us alone. And the fight, let them call it a riot, was due to no fault of our own. The creed of our rulers was narrow. They ruled with a merciless hand, for the mark of the cursed broad arrow was deep in the heart of the land. They treated us worse than the Negroes were treated in slavery's day, and justice was not for the diggers, as shown by the Bentley affray. Perhaps Bentley was wrong. If he wasn't the bloodthirsty villain they said, he was one of the jackals that gather where the carcass of labour is laid. 'Twas believed that he murdered a digger, and they let him off scot-free as well. And the beacon of battle was lighted on the night that we burned his hotel. You may talk as you like, but the facts are the same, as you've often been told. How could we pay when the licence costs more than the worth of the gold? We heard in the sunlight the clanking of chains and the hillocks of clay, and our mates, they were rounded like cattle and handcuffed and driven away. The troopers were most of them new chums, with many a gentleman's son, and riding on horseback was easy, and hunting the diggers was fun. Why, many poor devils who came from the vessel in rags and downheeled were copped, if they hadn't their licence, before they set foot in the field. But they roused the hot blood that was in us, and the cry came to roll up at last. And I tell you that something had got to be done when the diggers rolled up in the past. Yet they say that in spite of the talking, it all might have ended in smoke. But just at the point of the crisis, the voice of a quiet man spoke. We've all had our say, and it's useless.

fight or be slaves, said the voice. If it's fight and you're wanting a leader, I will lead to the end. Take your choice. I looked. It was Pete Lawler, who stood with his face to the skies, but his figure seemed nobler and taller and brighter the light of his eyes. The blood to his forehead was rushing as hot as the words from his mouth. He'd come from the wrongs of the old land to see those same wrongs in the south. The wrongs that had followed our flight from the land where the life of the worker was spoiled, still tyranny followed. No wonder the Irishman boiled. And true to his promise, they found him, the mates who had vanished or dead, who gathered for justice around him with the flag of the Duke's O'Head. When the people are cold and unbelieving, when the hands of the tyrants are strong, you must sacrifice life for the people before they'll come down on the wrong. I had a mate on the diggings, a lad, curly-headed and blue-eyed and white, and the diggers said I was his father, and, well, perhaps the diggers were right. I forbade him to stir from the tent, made him swear on the book he'd obey, but he followed me in the darkness, and was shot on Eureka that day. Down, down with the tyrant and bully, these were the last words from his mouth as he caught up a broken pick handle and struck for the flag of the South, and let it in sorrow be written, the worst of this terrible strife, 'twas under the banner of Britain came the bullet that ended his life. I struck then for vengeance, when I saw him lie dead on the dirt, and the blood that came oozing like water had darkened the red of his shirt. I caught up the weapon he dropped and struck with the strength of my hate, till I feel wounded and senseless, half dead by the side of a mate. Surprised in the grey of the morning, half armed and the barricade bad, a battle of 25 minutes was long against the odds that they had. But the light of the morning waned, and the smoke drifted far o'er the town, and the clay of Eureka was reddened ere the flag came down. But it rose in the hands of the people and hot in the breezes it tossed, and our mates only died for a cause that was won by the battle they lost. When the people are selfish, the tyrants are strong, you must sacrifice life for the public. 6 years this December since we made the first stand against the wrongs of the old countries that day in Eureka Stockade. But the lies and the follies and shams of the North have all landed since then, and it's pretty near time that you lifted the flag of Eureka again. You boast of your progress and thump empty from out of your drums, while two of your marvellous cities are reeking with alleys and slums, and the land sharks and robbers and idlers and... Yes, I had best draw it mild. But whenever I think of Eureka, my talking is apt to run wild. Even now, in my tent when I'm dreaming, I'll spring from my bunk, strike a light, and feel for my boots and revolver, for the diggers march past in the night, and the faces and forms of old mates and old comrades go drifting along with a band in the front of them playing the tune, old battle song.

0: This is a Bohemian Beat, and that was Petty Davis and Roger Ellott with Ballad of Eureka. And that's actually a cover which was recorded on their album Timeless Land in 2016. And it's actually from an Australian folk legends, Helen Palmer and Doreen Bridges, which was originally written in 1951. And before that, Charles Hambling.
1: Think of gambling and put in an H.
0: Well, I wrote in a U.
1: So,
0: my apologies.
1: That's quite okay.
0: Hambling. Okay, thank you so much for reading The Fight at Eureka Stockade by Henry Lawson. Wow, that was epic. And it's the first time this has been recorded. So,
1: wow.
0: Wow, that is wow. On community radio, the Bohemian Beat, because yes, we hear gems like that. Now, Charles, tell me a bit about your take on that poem.
1: I love it, obviously. What interests me is that, I mean, we are told that a lot of the diggers came from Ireland. In fact, they came from all over the world.
0: That's
1: they
0: right.
1: came from California. They came from New Zealand, all over the world. And it's more like a backpackers' revolt than anything. If you look at the young people in Australia today, imagine all the backpackers going, we need to be paid more.
0: Well, I mean, this is because these people had come from very difficult situations, a lot of them, so they had a bit of experience. And I love the fact that it's sort of like this is what birthed our democracy. And talking to a lot of people, they don't really remember the history of Eureka Stockade and that sort of stuff. So we have been revising that on the Bohemian
1: Just one other
0: beat.
1: Thing. My great-grandfather was a gold miner, and it's only my great-grandfather. It's not that long ago. We could almost reach out and touch these diggers.
0: Yeah, and it is interesting. I mean, how many people made the connection with the soldiers and the diggers?
1: Indeed.
0: Exactly. Yeah. So the battle at Eureka was a military defeat, but it was a moral victory. News spread like wildfire, igniting sympathy across the colonies. Now, 13 leaders, including Laylor, faced treason trials in Melbourne. Public outcry led to their acquittals. Juries sided with the diggers. A Goldfields Commission reformed the system. Licenses became cheap. Miners' rights with voting privileges. And by 1856, Victoria expanded manhood suffrage, which we actually don't hear a lot about, which meant that more white men could get the right to vote. Now, Laylor was once a rebel and he became a politician. He was elected to Parliament and he served as a speaker from 1880 to 1881. Sorry, to 1887. Now, he championed land reforms, education, and he died in 1889 as a respected figure. So Eureka's legacy endures. It's inspired unions, the Australian flag debate, the protests today, and the site in Ballarat is a museum and the flag a national icon. So for a modern take, here's a track. It's from 2009 by David Rovix, and it's called Song for Eureka Stockade.
2: From every corner of the world, they

Nations they gathered here as one in Ballarat beneath the southern sun. The crown tried to divide them, giving preference to some. The

0: stand together and break the license laws. From 20 different nations, they gathered here as one in Ballarat beneath the southern sun. They swore an oath beneath the southern cross. They'd stand together and break the license laws. From 20 different nations, they gathered here as one in Ballarat beneath the southern sun.
1: This is a bohemian beat, and that was David Rovix with Song of the Eureka Stockade. At its core, Eureka highlighted exploitation. Ordinary diggers were taxed without voice, enriching distant elites while facing poverty and brutality. This fueled a national myth of egalitarianism. Yet Australia's democracy evolved unevenly. Federation retained British ties, class divides persisted, and World War I exposed how power structures still prioritised imperial interests over the fair go. So what happened to the spirit of Eureka? Did Australia's sort of famous fair go for all mitigate colonial oppression? Did our democracy evolve? In 1901, 16 years later, Australia had federated, but was then bogged down in World War I, with debates over conscription, censorship and economic strains amplifying anti-authoritarian sentiments. Let us now turn to Australian poet and journalist C.J. Dennis, who lived from 1876 to 1938, known for his 1915 best-selling verse novel, The Songs of a Sentimental Bloke. By 1917, he published his satirical epic poem, The Glugs of Gosh, drawing on his unhappy experiences working in the Federal Attorney General's Department. He devoted much of the text to lampooning the growth of bureaucracy. The piece also passed, which was really quite amazing, unnoticed by the wartime censors. Dennis, a Republican and pacifist, used the fictional Glugs, a conformist tree-climbing folk under the inept King Splosh and his domineering advisor, Stooge. Now, the Glugs passively endured absurd rules and bureaucratic overreach, much like how Eureka miners initially tolerated licenses before erupting. Characters like Joe, a protagonist, agitator, executed for dissent, echo the rebels' fate, such as Peter Layer's leadership in the Stockade Clash. Joe's son, Sim, a reclusive poet-thinker who rejects societal norms, represents quiet defiance akin to the post-Eureka push for individual rights amid ongoing authority structures. The book's whimsical tone veils sharp commentary on how authority stifles innovation, paralleling the colonial governor's suppression of miners' grievances in 1854. This is Jack Thompson reading an excerpt from The Glugs of Gosh by C.J. Dennis called The Stones of Gosh.
2: The Stones of Gosh. Now, here is a tale of the Glugs of Gosh, and a wonderful tale, I ween, of the Glugs of Gosh and their great king, Splosh, and Tush, his virtuous queen. And here is a tale of the crafty Ogs in their neighbouring land of Podge, of the sayings and doings and plottings and brewings, and something about Sir Stodge. Wise to profundity, stout to rotundity, that was the knight, Sir Stodge. Oh, the king was rich, and the queen was fair, and they made a very respectable pair. And whenever a glug in that peaceful land did anything no one could understand, the knight, Sir Stodge, he looked in a book and charged that glug with a crime called crook. and the great Judge Fudge, who wore for a hat the sacred skin of a tortoiseshell cat, he fined that Glug for his action rash and frequently asked a deposit in cash. Then every Glug, he went home to his rest with his head in a bag and his toes to the west, for they knew it was best, since their grandpas slept with their toes to the west. But all of the tale that is so far told has nothing whatever to do with the Ogs of Podge and their crafty dodge and the trade in pickles and glue. To trade with the Glugs came the Ogs to Gosh, and they said in seductive tones, "We'll sell you pianos and pickles and spanners for 17 shiploads of stones, smoothens or noblions, firmans or wobblions. All we ask is stones." And the king said, "What?" And the queen said, "Why, that's awfully cheap to the things I buy, for that grocer of ours in the light brown hat asks 2 and 11 for pickles like that." But a Glug stood up with a wart on his nose and cried, "Your Majesties, Ogs is foes." But the Glugs cried, "Peace, will you hold your jaw? How did our grandpas fashion the law?" Said the knight, Sir Stodge, as he opened his book, "When the goods were cheap, then the goods we took." So they fined the Glug with the wart on his nose for wearing a wart with his everyday clothes, and the goods were brought home through a Glug named Gones, and the Ogs went home with their loads of stones, which they landed with glee in the land of Podge. Do you notice the dodge? Not yet did the Glugs, nor the knight, Sir Stodge. In the following summer, the Ogs came back with a cargo of 8-day clocks and hand-painted screens and sewing machines and mangles and scissors and socks. And they said, "For these excellent things we bring, we're ready to take more stones, and in bricks or road metal for goods, you will settle indented by your Mr. Gones." Cried the Glugs praisingly, "Why, how amazingly smart of industrious Gones." And the king said, "Hmm." And the queen said, "Ooh, that curtain, what a beautiful blue." But a Glug stood up with some very large ears and said, "There is more in this thing than appears, and we ought to be taxing those goods of the Ogs, or our industry soon will be gone to the dogs." And the king said, "Bosh, you're an ungluggish and rude." And the queen said, "What an absurd attitude." Then the Glugs cried, "Down with political quacks! How did our grandpas look at a tax?" So the knight, Sir Stodge, he opened his book. "No tax," said he, "wherever I look." Then they fined the Glug with the prominent ears for being old-fashioned by several years, and the Ogs went home with the stones full steam. Did you notice the scheme? Nor yet did the Glugs, in their dreamiest dreams. Then every month, to the land of the Gosh, the Ogs, they continued to come, with buttons and hooks and medical books and rotary engines and rum, large cases with labels, occasional tables, hair tonic and fiddles and phones, and the Glugs, while concealing their joy in the dealing, paid promptly in nothing but stones. Why, it was screamingly laughable, seemingly, asking for nothing but stones. And the king said, "Ha!" And the queen said, "Oh, our drawing room now is a heavenly show of large overmantels and whatnots and chairs and a statue of Splosh at the head of the stairs." But a Glug stood up with a cast in his eye, and he said, far too many baubles we buy, with all the gosh factories closing their doors and importers' warehouses lining our shores. But the glugs cried, "Down with such meddlesome fools! What did our grandpas lay down in their rules?" And the knight, Sir Stodge, he opened his book. "To cheapness," he said, "was the road they took." Then every glug who was not too fat turned handsprings and jumped on his hat. They fined the glug with the cast in his eye for looking both ways, which he did not deny, and for having no visible precedent, which is a crime in the poor and a fault in the rich. So the glugs continued, with greed and glee, to buy cheap clothing and pills and tea, till every glug in the land of Gosh owned 3 clean shirts and a 4th in the wash. But they all grew idle and fond of ease, and easy to swindle and hard to please. And the voice of joy was a lonely voice when he railed at Gosh for its foolish choice. But the great king grinned, and the good queen gushed, as the goods of the Ogs were madly rushed. And the knight Sir Stodge, with a wave of his hand, declared it a happy and prosperous land.
1: You are listening to the Bohemian Beat. I'm Riddy, and we just heard Jack Thompson reading an excerpt from The Glugs of Gosh by C.J. Dennis. And we will have to end on that note. I would like to thank our guest, Charles Hambling, for performing Henry Lawson's poem, The Fight at Eureka Stockade. The Bohemian Beat will be back next week. Same beat time, same bohemian frequency. Thank you for listening. And we will end with a track by Michael Leese called... No, actually, we're going to end with a track by The Herd called The King is Dead. Thank you for your time today on The Bohemian Beat. I'm Riddy.

0: BBC News with Fiona MacDonald. Firefighters in France and Spain say they've made progress against some of the worst wildfires in living memory, but warn the danger is far from over as another heat wave approaches. In southwest France, a fire near Bordeaux has burned around 420 square kilometres and forced more than 200,000 people to leave. Éric Brocardi is from the French firefighters in Gironde. He explains their methodology.
1: We need to attack him very fast, very hard, with lot of engines, with lot of airplanes. It's a strategy to say that massive attack on burst fire. It's very important to say that because it's the one way to try to fight the fire fastly.
0: The Japanese public broadcaster NHK has said 50 people have been taken to hospital after the 7.1 magnitude earthquake in the southern coastal city of Kumamoto on Kyushu Island. Japan's Prime Minister is Sanae Takaichi.
2: The Cabinet Office has sent their research team to the affected area. We are currently assessing the damage and number of casualties, but there have been reports on injuries as well as power cuts, damaged roads, bridges and buildings. I ask all to take measures to protect yourselves.
0: NHK is also reporting that several people are trapped in a partially collapsed shopping centre in Kumamoto. Jake Kwan has more details.
3: We have heard from the fire department saying that they've heard the witness statement of explosion and fire, and they fear that many people inside are still trapped. Earlier, we saw videos of the fire department personnel as well as rescue workers walking into the center, trying to assess the damage. And from the pictures, it seems as though the front wall of the shopping center had collapsed.
0: The authorities in Pakistan-administered Kashmir say violence has broken out at the end of the first phase of regional legislature elections. Officials said one paramilitary officer had been killed and three others injured in clashes with supporters of the Joint Awami Action Committee, a coalition of civil society groups banned under anti-terrorism laws. The alliance said 14 of its activists were killed overnight, but the authorities said they could not verify the claim. Uganda has been declared Ebola-free after going 6 weeks without a new case. The health ministry says the countdown began when the last Ugandan patient was discharged from hospital in June. Officials say intensified nationwide surveillance found no community transmission during that period. 20 cases were confirmed in total, including two deaths of Congolese nationals who'd crossed the border for treatment. The latest outbreak was first declared there in May. BBC News. Taiwanese media say prosecutors have detained an employee of the chip-making giant Nvidia as part of a widening probe into the smuggling of AI servers with chips. A statement said the suspect was initially questioned before he was taken into custody, amid suspicions that he could flee or destroy evidence. The servers were equipped with Nvidia chips that are subject to US export controls. Nvidia did not confirm whether the suspect was its employee. The United States has welcomed Chad's decision to withdraw from the International Criminal Court, which prosecutes individuals for war crimes and crimes against humanity. The US Assistant Secretary of State says the move reflects a growing trend of countries reclaiming their sovereignty from what he called a flawed institution. He urged other members to leave the Rome Statute, accusing the court of illegitimate overreach. Ukraine's President Volodymyr Zelensky is due to meet Donald Trump at the White House, seeking stronger air defences and greater pressure on Russia to end the war. The talks come as Ukraine intensifies long-range attacks against inside Russia. The French football star Zinedine Zidane has been confirmed as head coach of the men's national team. He takes over from Didier Deschamps, who ended a glittering 14-year stint after France's semi-final exit to Spain. Here's Electra Naismith.
4: Didier Deschamps leaves big boots to fill, and Zinedine Zidane may be just the man to fill them. Zizou, as he's known, is one of France's greatest ever players. He was a teammate of Deschamps in the World Cup winning side of 1998. But he's impressed as a manager too, leading Real Madrid to three Champions League titles in a row, the first club to achieve the feat in the modern era. He stepped down 5 years ago, saying his dream was to coach France. Expectations are understandably high. Zidane says the challenge is what motivates him.
0: BBC News.
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1: I saw clouds of smoke rising into the sky. That's when I realized something was happening. I think we all panicked. Then we received the message telling us to get ready. Take whatever valuables we could, whatever was most important. I took my cat and we left.
0: Massive wildfires have forced more than 360,000 people in France and Spain to evacuate, with France conducting its largest peacetime evacuation since World War II. We'll go to Spain and we'll speak with journalist John Valiant about climate change. He's author of Fire Weather, On the Front Lines of a Burning World. Then the House passes a resolution calling on President Trump to withdraw from Iran. We'll speak to Democratic Congress member Jim McGovern of Massachusetts.
2: This thing is just so transparently built on lies. Republicans went from imminent threat to regime change to nukes back to imminent threat in the last 24 hours. I'll tell you what this is, Mr. Speaker. This is Iraq 2.0.
0: We'll speak with the congressman about foreign policy from Iran to Cuba, hunger in the United States, and more. And finally, as Israeli settlers torch two mosques amidst a deadly surge in violence in the West Bank, we'll speak with Palestinian journalist Mariam Barghouti. She recently testified before the UN Security Council.
3: I will emphasize it again. These Israeli acts are not random, but they are organized state-sponsored crime. And Palestinians in the West Bank are no longer wondering whether a crime will be enacted. Now it is a matter of when rather than if.
0: Israeli Prime Minister Benjamin Netanyahu is visiting President Trump at the White House for the first time since Israel and the U.S. started bombing Iran in February. All that and more coming up. Welcome to Democracy Now!, democracynow.org, The War and Peace Report. I'm Amy Goodman. The U.S. has paused bombing Iran for a third straight night after senior Trump administration officials reportedly warned the president about dwindling munitions stockpiles. In response, Iran said it would pause retaliatory strikes against U.S. bases across the Middle East. Over the weekend, the Pentagon updated its official war casualty database, adding more than 140 wounded service members. The new figures show 18 U.S. troops have been killed and 624 wounded since the U.S. launched its war against Iran back in February. The Pentagon separating the casualty figures, deaths and injuries after the ceasefire ended on July 7th are listed in a separate database labeled generically as Overseas Operations Casualties, unquote. Meanwhile, Iran's foreign ministry accused Ukraine of attacking an Iranian commercial vessel in the Caspian Sea, saying one sailor was killed and another injured. The Ukrainian president, Volodymyr Zelensky, accused Russia of passing on to Iran its satellite observations in the Middle East, allowing Iran to launch attacks across the region. This comes as Israeli Prime Minister Benjamin Netanyahu is set to visit the White House Tuesday for the first time since the U.S. and Israel started bombing Iran in February. Despite the lull in fighting, Britain said its armed forces were ready to defend itself after Iran's Revolutionary Guard Corps warned the UK not to allow U.S. bombers to fly from UK bases. On Thursday, the IRGC claimed the U.S. had flown bombing missions against Iran from Fairford Air Base in southwest England. The U.S. war in Iran has spread to a second front to include Yemen. Yemen's Houthi rebels over the weekend struck sites belonging to the Saudi state oil giant Aramco on the Red Sea coast. On Friday, the Saudi-led military alliance bombed Houthi military positions in the Red Sea port of Hodeidah. In France and Spain, devastating wildfires have forced more than 360,000 people to evacuate their homes, the largest evacuation in France's history since World War II. The fires began in the southwest of France Wednesday before spreading to Spain. In France, 2,500 firefighters, 1,500 military personnel, and nearly 1,200 police have been deployed to bring the fires under control. It comes as a new heat wave is expected to hit Europe this week, with temperatures soaring to 40 degrees Celsius. That's 104 degrees Fahrenheit. This is a Spanish resident whose village has been engulfed by fires.
4: We in the village are completely surrounded by all the fires. In the end, the fires here and those in Almoró and Villa del Prado have merged. The one coming from Burgondo is 10 kilometers from here and is already reaching this area. What we are seeing right now is that they have also joined together. In other words, the three fires from the three provinces are going to merge. And what we are seeing is devastation, fear, anguish. I don't know. It's impossible. Possible to explain.
0: We'll go to Spain after headlines to speak with a professor who is evacuated and also speak with John Valiant. He is author of the book Fire Weather. In Germany, a man allegedly drove a minivan into a crowd of people near Berlin's Pride celebration Saturday, killing one person and injuring 29 others. Authorities later shot and killed the man during an operation Sunday. The suspect was identified as Abdul Balaut, a 21-year-old German citizen. According to authorities, he tried to join the Islamic State and was released from prison in May despite being jailed for preparing an attack. This is Berlin's mayor, Kai Wegner.
5: I can only say that Berlin, as a city of freedom and diversity, will continue to stand strong and make its position clear. We will not allow anyone to take away our way of life or the way we live together.
0: Here in New York, a man stabbed two people in broad daylight last week. The New York Police Department's investigating whether the stabbings are hate crimes. The first victim was a 57-year-old Asian man, the second a 50-year-old Jewish man. So far this year, the number of confirmed hate crimes has risen nearly 8% in New York City compared to the same period last year. In Seattle, Washington, three people were killed and four others wounded in a shooting at the Bite of Seattle Food Festival near the Needle on Sunday. The injured included a two-year-old boy. Police are searching for one suspect and have another in custody. In Gaza, two Hamas security officials were killed Sunday in an Israeli strike. Al Jazeera reports Israeli forces targeted their vehicle while traveling through Deir al-Balah. The head of the police in northern Gaza was also killed in a separate Israeli attack on Saturday. This all comes as a new report warns more than two-thirds of Palestinians in Gaza are likely to suffer from acute hunger by the end of this year, as humanitarian aid organizations face funding shortages while Israel continues to restrict the entry of food and other life-saving supplies. Currently, about 1.2 million people in Gaza face acute hunger. That figure could rise to more than 1.4 million Palestinians by December. In related news, Israel's approved the deployment of an international security force into Gaza as part of President Trump's so-called ceasefire agreement. The unit will reportedly include about 200 members from countries including Uganda and Morocco. In the occupied West Bank, Israeli settlers torched two mosques over the weekend in the latest wave of violent attacks on several Palestinian towns and villages. This is a resident of Qusra.
6: This is a religious crime. It is a moral crime at all. They are thieves, and you can call them with all the bad descriptions because there is no human on the planet that torches a religious place.
0: This comes as Israeli military forces Saturday detained over 70 Palestinians in raids across the occupied West Bank. The arrests and attack on the mosques followed the killing of at least four Palestinians in the town of Tal Friday, when Israeli settlers and soldiers opened fire on residents attempting to protect their homes. Two Israeli soldiers were also killed. Several Israeli activists were arrested in Tel Aviv over the weekend during a protest against intensifying Israeli settler violence on Palestinians. Some of the protesters held signs that read, "Resist Zionist Terror." Francesca Albanese, the UN Special Rapporteur on the Occupied Palestinian Territories, has condemned the Israeli settler attacks as, quote, "pogroms against defenseless civilians," unquote. The International Criminal Court has voted to remove Chief Prosecutor Karim Khan following sexual misconduct allegations against him that emerged 2 years ago. This is the first time an ICC chief prosecutor has ever been removed from office. Khan had already been suspended from his role in June, pending the ICC's oversight body's vote. Khan was accused of sexual misconduct by a female aide. He's denied the allegations. Khan's removal comes as the Trump administration is threatening to dismantle the ICC brick by brick. In India, the education minister, Dharmendra Pradhan, resigned after a week of mass demonstrations led by the Cockroach Janata Party. Hundreds of thousands of young people took to the streets after an exam leak scandal led to more than a dozen students taking their own lives. The violent police response led to sit-ins and drew more people to participate in the demonstrations. This is Abhijit Dipka, the founder of the Cockroach Party.
7: It's a victory for the Constitution of India. It's a victory for the people of India. And it's a defeat for the dictator.
0: The White House Correspondents Association dinner was held Friday, 3 months after it was disrupted by a gunman. During an hour-long speech, President Trump attacked journalists, comedians, Democrats, as well as members of his own cabinet. He even joked about running for president again.
8: I want to save your ratings. I'm pleased to announce my intention to, and this is a somewhat of a scoop, my intention to run for a fourth term as president of the United States. I will be doing that. I will be having an official. In fact, I think I have. Yeah. I won three times. Now I'm going to do it again. Thank you. I'm going to do it.
0: Paramount Skydance announced it's halting its merger with Warner Brothers Discovery until July of next year after a lawsuit from Democratic states. Paramount's also facing a lawsuit from the Writers Guild of America, which argues the merger would lead to job losses for screenwriters and journalists. Paramount Skydance is run by David Ellison, whose father, Larry Ellison, the billionaire founder of Oracle and a prominent ally and financial backer of President Trump. Under the proposed deal, CNN and CBS News, streaming services HBO Max and Paramount Plus, as well as film and television studios, would all be combined under a single entity controlled by the Ellisons. The UK is also threatening to sue over the merger. To see our interview with the California Attorney General Ron Bonta, go to democracynow.org. In Houston, Texas, protests continued this weekend in response to the ICE killing of the 52-year-old Mexican father, Lorenzo Salgado Araujo. Dozens of groups and businesses led an economic blackout Friday, while hundreds of protesters marched to Houston City Hall Saturday demanding justice and for the ICE agents involved in the fatal shooting to be identified. Advocates have also called for the release of key witnesses from ICE custody, one of whom is Salgado's younger brother, Victor. This comes as the Harris County District Attorney's Office confirmed a white powder found in Salgado's van was not drugs, but an electrolyte salt mixture to stay hydrated while working in construction during Houston's scorching summer. The substance was the subject of an unsealed FBI search warrant. David Donati, senior staff attorney at the ACLU of Texas, said in a statement, quote, by taking the unusual steps of securing and then unsealing their search warrant, the government's demonstrated it's more interested in creating a false narrative than in seeking the truth. The Salgados deserve real answers about what happened to their father. And we reiterate our call for an independent and complete investigation, the ACLU said. The Congressional Hispanic Caucus Friday held an oversight hearing in Houston on Salgado's ICE killing, where two of his sons, Ronaldo and Lorenzo Jr., testified. To see our coverage of the case, go to democracynow.org. a group of Venezuelan men who were wrongfully removed from the United States and sent to the notorious Salvadoran Secot prison have filed a lawsuit against the two U.S. aviation firms that chartered the three flights to El Salvador last year. The suit accuses CSI Aviation and Global X of violating the men's civil rights as well as U.S. and international law for transporting them to El Salvador, where many describe facing torture. The lawsuit was filed earlier this month by several groups, including the Kennedy Human Rights Center, and was first reported by The Guardian. In March of last year, more than 230 Venezuelan men were rounded up and deported to El Salvador after the Trump administration invoked the Alien Enemies Act, accusing the men without evidence of being gang members. Federal health officials announced a new outbreak of cyclosporiasis, impacting 72 people. About 4,100 people have been infected with the cyclospora parasite. According to the CDC, at least 98 people have been hospitalized, as cases have been reported in at least 41 U.S. states. Critics have talked about the gutting of CDC by DOGE. And in Maine, Democrats have selected Troy Jackson to replace Graham Plattner as their U.S. Senate candidate at a convention on Saturday. Plattner dropped out of his race after an ex-girlfriend accused him of rape. Jackson is a former logger and former Maine state legislator who was the Maine state Senate president. He will face Republican Senator Susan Collins, a five-term incumbent, in November. This is Jackson accepting his party's nomination for Senate.
9: We need someone with courage. We need a fighter. And we need a senator who remembers exactly who sent them to Washington, which is you. And let's unite this party. Let's build the largest working class movement Maine has ever seen. And let's win this fight. I humbly ask for your vote. Thank you, and God.
0: Troy Jackson was endorsed by the DSA, the Democratic Socialists of America, when he ran for governor. And those are some of the headlines. This is Democracy Now!, democracynow.org, The War and Peace Report. I'm Amy Goodman. In France and Spain, devastating wildfires have forced more than 350,000 people to evacuate their homes. It's among the largest peacetime evacuations in France since World War II. At least 4,600 emergency personnel have been deployed to the southwest of France, where the fires began Wednesday before spreading to Spain. Earlier this summer, Western Europe experienced its hottest June on record. Meanwhile, conditions are expected to worsen later this week as another heat wave could surge temperatures to 40 degrees Celsius. That's 104 degrees Fahrenheit or more. Speaking Sunday, Spain's Prime Minister Pedro Sanchez warned of complicated hours ahead as Spain battles to control the blazes.
10: I think the scale of the disaster we are experiencing, unfortunately, once again in our country, is very difficult to comprehend. Yesterday, we reported that 130,000 hectares had been affected and burned so far this year. Today, less than 24 hours later, that figure has already risen to more than 150,000 hectares.
0: For more, we're joined by two guests. Joining us from Spain, Professor Ángel Luis Lara, sociologist and associate professor of Ibero-American Cultural Studies at SUNY Old Westbury. He and his family have just evacuated from a municipality west of Madrid. He will join us from the province of Toledo in the Castilla-La Mancha region. And joining us from Vancouver is John Valiant, award-winning journalist, author of several books, including most recently, Fire Weather, On the Front Lines of a Burning World, a finalist for the Pulitzer Prize and the National Book Award. We welcome you both to Democracy Now! Let's begin with Professor Ángel Luis Lara. Can you describe the scene on the ground? I mean, in France, I think this is the biggest evacuation since World War II, the fires spreading to Spain, what it meant to be uprooted from your home, the devastation of communities as they burn to the ground. Professor Ángel Luis Lara.
11: Hello, Amy, and thank you for having me. My family and I were evacuated 3 days ago from Chapinería, which is a small town in the west area of the region of Madrid, 30 miles out from the city. And the fire was just getting way too close to our village, and the air quality was starting to get really dangerous for our health. So the local authorities decided to evacuate all the people there. However, we consider ourselves incredibly lucky, right? Because even though the flames made it right into our street and the house right across from ours was burned to the ground, our place took just some minor damage. So we're lucky. Just to give you an idea of how severe the situation is, you got to consider that around 30,000 of us have been directly evacuated across the region of Madrid, and 20,000 more have been placed under lockdown orders because of these out-of-control fires. If you include, you know, neighboring regions impacted by the same series of places, like Avila, the region of Avila, for example, the number of evacuations exceeds 60,000 people, with overall affected residents reaching over 95,000 people. And some of these people have lost absolutely everything, their homes, their animals. So many families are sleeping in sports centers or emergency tents right now. And for the folks who make a living off the land, you know, especially for them, losing their crops and livestock is just devastating. So I would say that as crazy as these past few days have been for my family, I consider ourselves very lucky because we are safe.
0: Professor, can you talk about the firefighter strike in Madrid? They had been warning for years about being under-resourced, had been going without a contract for years, and they are in, as are many of the autonomous regions, this one, Madrid, a conservative-controlled area where the head of the region talks about climate change as being propaganda.
11: Yeah, I'm afraid that it is just not enough to blame the weather for the situation regarding the wildfires we are dealing with in Spain and also, I would say, in southern Europe now. I think we have to dig deeper because we are dealing with a deeply political issue driven by what I consider are three main factors. The first, obviously, is the undeniable reality of climate change, right? The extreme temperatures and severe drought conditions have created a new category of sixth generation wildfires. And these are not normal fires. They are so intense that they create their own weather systems, right? And making them virtually impossible to extinguish until the weather ceases. But there is a second factor related to the this strike you told before, which is decades of neoliberal policies that have diminished power before, which is decades of neoliberal policies that have diminished public services in the region.

0: Right when these wildfires broke out, some of Madrid's wildland firefighters had been on strike for 40 days straight, protesting precarious working conditions and a severe lack of resources. So, as I said before, and this situation with the firefighters in the region of Madrid shows up, you know, this is not just about weather. This has to do with a political issue which is going on in regions like Madrid, right? Based on these neoliberal policies that are diminishing dramatically public services.
1: I want to bring John Valiant into the conversation, award-winning journalist and author of several books, most recently Fire Weather, On the Front Lines of a Burning World. Here in New York, we experience the smoke from the Canadian fire, wildfires, and of course, all over the United States, they did. To say the least, this is an intensification in Spain and fire. Can you talk about what's causing this fire weather? What does it mean to be, as we're hearing a description, on the front lines of a burning world, and what can be done about it, John?
2: Yeah, thanks, Amy. When that subtitle was conceived, it sounded like hyperbole, the front lines of a burning world. But we're really seeing that right now. Oregon and Washington State are also burning ferociously right now, in addition to British Columbia and Ontario and Southern Europe and North Africa. Massive fires everywhere. And we're seeing this accumulation of decades of intensifying heat, which promotes drought. And so these conditions have been slowly building and worsening for decades, basically vindicating, unfortunately, the warnings of climate scientists and firefighters who have been fearing these kind of collaborative events where, as we've heard, large fires are merging together, creating mega fires that are then create conditions that are impossible for humans to respond to meaningfully. So what we're seeing in Spain and France now are flames exceeding 100 meters. So these are 30-story tall flames. These are you can't respond to these in a meaningful way with water. French pilots are describing water bomber drops of thousands and thousands of gallons that are evaporating in the heat before they even touch the flames. So what we've created a kind of chimera of fire that is impossible to respond to in a meaningful way. And really now the weather and the wind are determining our collective fate in these situations.
1: One firefighter, speaking to Agence France-Presse, AFP, reported seeing a pyrocumulonimbus, a fire-generated thunderstorm. Now, this is common in Australia and Canada, but can you talk about the significance of this being seen in France? I mean, it seems like maybe you knew this word. I sure didn't. There are new words now.
2: And I had to learn it to write fire weather. Pyrocumulonimbus clouds are fire-generated thunderstorms. They can puncture the stratosphere. These fire systems that turn, they rotate the same way hurricanes do. They can be 45,000 feet tall. They generate their own lightning. They produce black hail. And these lightning strikes can strike 30 or 40 miles away from the center of the fire, starting new fires. So it becomes essentially a self-perpetuation machine of fire that is literally unstoppable. And in Redding, California in 2018, one of these systems generated an actual EF3 tornado, 165 mile an hour winds that tore houses from their foundations and lifted F-150 pickup trucks and threw them through the air, killing and burning and crushing their occupants. It's extraordinary kind of end times class energy that is being released by these systems now.
1: Can you respond to President Trump accusing Canada of poisoning the air in the

0: United States, even threatening to impose new tariffs on Canada over the recent levels of hazardous air. Yet, you know, one of his mantras as he ran for president again and continues is burn, baby, burn is drill, baby, drill, I should say.
1: Yeah, and drill, baby, drill corresponds to burn, baby, burn. And the more fuel we burn as human beings, the more fuel wildfires will burn across our landscapes. Trump is a cynical, self-serving guy with no concept of how natural systems work or even how smoke behaves. And right now, the bulk of the smoke sweeping across the northern American states right now is coming from Washington and Oregon. Smoke and pollution and climate change know no boundaries. If anyone is really at fault here, it would be the major emitters of CO2 and methane, and that would be, in North America, the United States. So I think if we want to reduce our temperature, if we want to reduce our fire risk, the first thing we have to do is reduce our emissions. And that is something that the U.S. has steadfastly refused to do, its current administration in any case. And unfortunately, Canada is following suit, actively expanding its fossil fuel operations, proposing new pipelines to the West Coast and into the United States. So thereby digging us deeper and deeper into this CO2 debt and methane debt that is causing these fires.
0: Finally, Professor Ángel Luis Lara, you yourself again have been evacuated. Can you talk about the Prime Minister, Pedro Sánchez, renewing calls for a climate pact for all the political parties of Spain?
2: I mean, the current government, the central government of Spain, has been calling the rest of the political parties for a national agreement regarding, the climate change and the situation we are dealing with related to climate. But there is this permanent refusal of the conservative and the far right parties to participate in a general and common agreement. So Spain now is dealing with real, I would say, deep, tension between the conservative and the far right parties and the government, and the situation is very complicated.
0: I want to thank you both for being with us. Of course, we'll continue to cover the fire weather. Ángel Luis Lara, sociologist and associate professor of Ibero-American Cultural Studies at SUNY Old Westbury, just evacuated from his home near Madrid. And John Valiant, award-winning journalist and author, his latest book, Fire Weather, on the front lines of a burning world. Coming up, Massachusetts Democratic Congressmember Jim McGovern of Massachusetts on Iran to Cuba. Stay with us.

0: Memories of the Alhambra by Harry Ferry. This is Democracy Now!, democracynow.org, the War and Peace Report. I'm Amy Goodman. The U.S. has paused bombing Iran for a third straight night after senior Trump officials reportedly warned the president about dwindling munition stockpiles. In response, Iran said it would pause retaliatory strikes against U.S. bases across the Middle East. Last week, the entire Democratic House caucus and four Republicans voted to pass a resolution calling on Trump to withdraw U.S. forces from hostilities against Iran. We're joined now by one of those Democrats, Congressman Jim McGovern of Massachusetts. He's been a vocal critic of Trump's foreign policy, from the war in Iran to the administration's targeting of Cuba. He served in Congress since 1997, is the ranking member of the House Rules Committee. You have described, Congressmember, and welcome to Democracy Now!, Iran as Iraq 2.0. Right. Explain.
1: Well, it's just like Iraq. We're getting involved in a quagmire here, an endless war. A war based on arrogance and bad intelligence. And the bottom line is this war in Iran is not only risky, it's illegal, and it's costly. Tens of billions of dollars going into this war in which there is no way for us to succeed or accomplish any of the goals that Donald Trump said he wanted to accomplish. But I'm really particularly frustrated because the House of Representatives and Congress in general has ceded its power and its authority to the executive branch. We should be voting on whether to authorize a war in Iran. I don't think a majority in the House or Senate would vote to do that, but we should be voting on these things. We shouldn't just give that power to the president and the Speaker of the House. Is to blame here. Look, we just reported that Trump has kind of put a pause on bombing. Let's hope that remains. But with him, you never know. I mean, in a week or two, I mean, he could launch an intensified attack. And if that is the case, the Speaker of the House ought to call Congress back into a special session, because we're in recess now, and we ought to debate it. There ought to be oversight, and we ought to vote on it. The Speaker should stand up to the president and stand for the powers of the legislative branch and stop being a coward.
0: Mm. So what would it mean if a war powers resolution was passed by the House and the Senate? What exactly would that force President Trump to do?
1: Well, if we were in sync, it would ultimately end funding for the war. I mean, that is how you end wars. We have to stop the funding because this president will do whatever the hell he wants to do, and he doesn't care about the law. So, right now these votes are largely symbolic. But I think it shows, where the majority of Congress stands on this stuff. Congress stands with the American people. Only 28% of the American people think this war is worth it. Everybody else is against it. I mean, and people are horrified by the fact that the United States of America, we're dropping bombs on elementary schools in Iran, when they'd rather have that money spent on building elementary schools here in the United States. I mean, we're committing human rights crimes in the conduct of this war as well.
0: So talk about last week, we saw Hegseth go before the Senate and talk about why the Pentagon needs tens of billions of dollars more in dealing with Iran, and how could the Democrats desert the soldiers. Very interesting, yeah. By the way, about the count on soldiers dead because of outcry. I mean, the last four soldiers, they were taken off the list of the dead because they died after President Trump declared ceasefire. They've been added back, as well as apparently something like 140 soldiers who've been hurt, have adding to something like well over 600 injured and 18 killed. That's U.S. Iran, we don't know the numbers.
1: Yeah, the lack of candor is concerning in and of itself. But the fact that the Secretary of Defense goes before the Senate and says, give me tens of billions of dollars more for this war, when they still have tens of billions of dollars in unspent money, tells you that they're thinking of a war that's going to go on for quite some time. Look, I mean, our defense bill budget now is going to be like $1.6 trillion when all is put together. I mean, that's like unbelievable. I mean, I think Dr. Strangelove would be impressed with that number. I'm not a big critic of this administration, But even by their standards, listening to the Secretary of Defense speak before the Senate, I mean, he sounded like a lunatic. It sounded like there needed to be an intervention. He didn't answer the questions. The questions that most people had is, you know, what is the strategy? What is the clearly defined mission? What is the goal? How do we get out of this? You know, when does this end? He had no idea. And he tried to make it a referendum on whether you support the troops or not. Supporting the troops means not putting them in harm's way to begin with. I mean, it's irresponsible for us to be deploying troops in a situation like this when the President and the Secretary of Defense don't have a plan at all.
0: So the question is, where do U.S. taxpayers, where their money goes? You are co-chair of the Hunger Caucus in the House of Representatives. If you can talk about the level of hunger in the United States with the Trump administration cutting food assistance, driving up child hunger.
1: Well, hunger is getting worse in this country. Over 50 million Americans are hungry or food insecure in the United States of America, the richest country in the history of the world. It's unconscionable, and as a member of Congress, I'm ashamed of that fact. Trump and the Republicans passed this big, ugly bill a year ago that went on to put new restrictions in place for SNAP recipients, more work requirements, and is a $200 billion cut to the program that's going to hit at the end of next year. Already, because of the paperwork and the work requirements, millions and millions of more people are without the benefit. Millions of children in this country have lost their food benefit. And it just seems to me that there's something fundamentally wrong when we have money for bombs, we don't have money to make sure people in this country get fed. And every dollar we invest in food and nutrition actually saves us money in a whole bunch of other areas. Kids learn better if they're not hungry when they go to school. People are less likely to get chronic diseases if they have access to good nutrition and food. But to cut this benefit, by the way, the worst of it's going to hit next year. That in this country that we're tolerating that level of hunger is astounding to me.
0: I also want to ask you about the divide in the Democratic Party. Former Congress member Rahm Emanuel, who served as President Obama's chief of staff, was mayor of Chicago, published an op-ed in the Wall Street Journal last week, headlined, "The Bernie Bros Could Spoil Democrats' Midterms." He criticizes the role of DSA, Democratic Socialists of America. He wrote, "The DSA and others are saddling the Democratic Party with nominees whose wildly unpopular positions will protect Republicans from having to pay the price of Donald Trump's corruption and economic incompetence." Bernie Sanders responded on Face the Nation.
2: You have an establishment like Rahm Emanuel, who are dependent on billionaire campaign contributors and want to maintain the status quo. Then you have a progressive movement, which, by the way, what is getting these guys nervous is we are winning all over this country. It's not only Mamdani in New York City, it is in New Jersey, it's in Ohio, it's in Colorado. People are sick and tired of the Rahm Emanuels and the Democratic establishment and the Republican establishment. The American people are tired of a rigged economy, a corrupt campaign, finance system. They want real change. They don't want Rahm Emanuel and the establishment maintaining the status quo.
0: Can you respond, Congressmember McGovern?
1: Yeah, I mean, I don't think we should be arguing amongst ourselves about the decisions that voters are making. I mean, we need to respect the voters. Part of the reason why, you know, you see some of these candidates getting elected who the establishment doesn't really like very much is because people are frustrated that we're not fighting hard enough, that we're not standing up for bold solutions. People don't want to manage hunger. They want to end it. You know, people don't want to, you know, get another tax credit on health care. They want us to make sure they can afford their health care and that it is available for everybody. People don't want us to manage wars around the world. They want us to bring them to an end. So, I mean, I think we do our party great harm when we start to have this kind of infighting. I mean, I trust the people. And for me, I tell people all the time that whoever wins the Democratic nomination, in a particular race in my state, I'm going to support them.
0: So you have been in Congress for almost 30 years. You have championed democracy in Latin America. You were staffer for Congressman Moakley investigating the six Jesuit priests
1: who were murdered in El Salvador in 1989.
0: And found...
1: We found that they were murdered by the Salvadoran armed forces who were trained and armed by the United States government.
0: So you've been a major critic of U.S. policy in Latin America. I want to get your response to, well, you shared your response on the floor of the House last week about a new Red Scare. Right. The State Department accusing the Cuban government of waging a sustained campaign of subversion against the United States, claiming Cuba is backing a number of groups, including National Lawyers Guild, Code Pink, Pastors for Peace, National Network on Cuba, and they've subpoenaed a number of organizations, including the People's Forum down the road from here, Breakthrough News, and others. And I'm wondering your response to what is going on here.
1: I mean, I feel like the ghost of Joe McCarthy is, you know, is appearing in Washington, D.C. right now. I mean, what this administration is doing by targeting its critics and members of the free press is what you would see in an authoritarian country. I mean, it is a drift toward fascism, if you will. And quite frankly, our policy toward Cuba is a disaster. It's an embarrassment. We should lift the embargo. We should have normal relations with the Cuban people. We should let the Cuban people decide their future. It shouldn't be decided by Marco Rubio or people in Washington. And right now, our intensified sanctions and embargo is resulting in starvation on the Cuban island, people not being able to get health care, people without electricity. I mean, it is a human rights crime, and it needs to stop. So I reject what the administration is doing, and I think our policy toward Cuba is a disaster.
0: I also want to ask you about the case of Beto Corral, Colombian asylum seeker who was living in Arizona, detained at his home by U.S. immigration agents in June after he filed criminal charges against the Colombian far-right presidential candidate, Abelardo de la Espriella, who became president. He was deported to Colombia on July 16th. Shortly after he was detained, you wrote online, "I'm very troubled by allegations of coordination between American officials and Colombian political actors in this arrest. That would amount to our government aiding and abetting transnational repression." Explain.
1: I mean, there are foreign governments that, you know, that target citizens from their country who come to the United States who are critics of their government. China does it. Iran did it. Pakistan, India does it. And so do a lot of countries in Central America. And the fact that we are sending this guy back to Colombia, Beto back to Colombia, where there's a new president, a right-wing president, who may end up jailing him, or, you know, God knows what else, is again, us being part of transnational repression. We are guilty of the things that we're criticizing other countries of doing. Look, I co-chair the Human Rights Commission in Congress. I think if the United States stands for anything, we need to stand out loud and foursquare for human rights. That means not sending people back to dangerous situations, whether it's in Colombia or Haiti or China or anywhere else.
0: Finally, the Israeli Prime Minister Benjamin Netanyahu is coming to Washington. He hasn't met with Trump personally in Washington, D.C. since the U.S. and Israel started bombing Iran at the end of February, that first day, the U.S. bombing that girls' school, the primary school in Manab. Here in New York, where you're visiting, the mayor investigated whether he could arrest Netanyahu because of the arrest warrant of the International Criminal Court. He concluded he couldn't, but raise that issue. And you have the majority of the voting Democratic caucus for the first time voting to end military aid except the Iron Dome to Israel, over $3 billion. Can you talk about what President Trump, who has been an ally of Netanyahu, what you want to see happen?
1: Well, what I want to see happen and what will happen are probably two different things. But President Trump, if he were truly representing the ideals of this country, would tell Benjamin Netanyahu to stop the war crimes. He is guilty of war crimes. You know, I mean, I met with the Augusta Victoria Hospital staff online a week ago, and I mean, young children in Gaza who have cancer are not able to get the treatment they need, you know, less than an hour away because Netanyahu's government is blocking that. But there's no question in my mind that Netanyahu is guilty of war crimes. He should be held accountable. And we should not be sending one more penny to him to be able to conduct those crimes. I mean, it is that simple. If we care about human rights, we have to be consistent.
0: Jim McGovern, Democratic Congress member from Massachusetts for almost 30 years. Coming up, as Israeli settlers torch two mosques amidst a deadly surge in violence on the West Bank, and there are over 70 arrests on the West Bank alone this weekend, we'll speak to the Palestinian journalist Mariam Barghouti. She recently testified before the UN Security Council. Back in 20 seconds.

0: Kama, Greed, by the Palestinian oud player and musician Huda Asford, performing in our Democracy Now! Studio. This is Democracy Now!, democracynow.org. I'm Amy Goodman. We end today's show in the occupied West Bank, where Israeli settlers torched two mosques over the weekend in the latest wave of violent attacks on several Palestinian towns and villages.
1: This is a religious crime. It is a moral crime at all. They are thieves, and you can call them with all the bad descriptions because there is no human on the planet that torches a religious place.
0: This comes as Israeli military forces Saturday detained over 70 Palestinians in raids across the occupied West Bank. The arrest and attack on the mosque followed the killing of at least four Palestinians in the town of Tal Friday, when Israeli settlers and soldiers opened fire on residents attempting to protect their homes. Two Israeli soldiers were also killed. Francesca Albanese, the UN Special Rapporteur on the occupied Palestinian territories, has condemned the intensifying Israeli settler attacks as, quote, pogroms against defenseless civilians, unquote. We're joined now by Mariam Barghouti, Palestinian writer and journalist based in Ramallah, joining us today, though, from Amman, Jordan. She recently addressed the United Nations Security Council on the crisis in the West Bank. Thanks so much for joining us again, Mariam. If you can start off by describing what happened this weekend in the West Bank.
2: Thank you, Amy. So what we saw over the weekend was an intensified campaign against Palestinians by the Israeli army and Israeli settlers, which should not be seen as separate at this point. The excuse and the justification that the Israeli military and officials such as Benjamin Netanyahu are using was the killing of two Israeli settlers that were in the West Bank raiding a Palestinian village or town. Now, if you peruse through Hebrew media, you'll think that they were Israelis that were simply hiking and were killed by Palestinians, when in fact they were settlers raiding the town of Tel, southeast of Nablus, north of the West Bank. And a Palestinian man was able to disarm one of the settlers and confront them. Now, the Israeli army responded by killing at least four Palestinians and then expanded in what is a familiar pattern of collective punishment, targeting the entirety of the West Bank, targeting former detainees, in specific, torturing them, ensuring checkpoints are closed, meaning Palestinians don't have access to life-saving resources such as hospitals, and they're targeting just daily infrastructure. So we're seeing what is happening is Palestinians are being imprisoned, essentially, in their own towns and villages, and then attacked by Israeli forces and armed Israeli settlers.
0: 86, at least, according to Al Jazeera, Palestinians have been killed in the occupied West Bank since the beginning of the year, including 20 fatally shot by Israeli settlers. The United Nations notes hundreds more have been wounded. We have about a four-second delay with you responding, Mariam. But talk about your message to the UN Security Council.
2: Yes, so what we're seeing is that there is an escalation of killing Palestinians. This comes also in light of the impunity that Israel has received in Gaza. Now, in Gaza, you have the Israeli army, but Israeli settlers serve as an addendum to Israeli military practices. So we're not just seeing 86 Palestinians killed since the start of the year. We've seen more than 1,000 killed in the last 2 years alone. And this comes with an expansionist project. So the issue right here is territory, and it is being enforced and taken over forcibly through these violent attacks that create a hostile environment for Palestinians where simply their presence becomes unsustainable, because it means recalibrating just daily routine to calculate for Israeli violence.
0: Israeli Prime Minister Benjamin Netanyahu ordered a major security operation in the West Bank following Friday's attacks, reinforcing military units, canceling leave for troops. He is also coming to meet with President Trump tomorrow in Washington, D.C. Can you talk about, as you peruse the media from the Arabic language media, Hebrew language media, U.S. media, what people get most wrong about what's happening in the West Bank right now? And talk about how it compares to Gaza.
2: I think what is happening right now in the West Bank cannot be divorced to what is happening in Gaza, as well as places like Jerusalem. Now, what we are seeing is another form of genocide and ethnic cleansing. In Gaza, it is the complete obliteration of cities and towns and annihilation of families off the registry. And in the West Bank, it is taking different methods and forms, and that is through the use of the Israeli settler, military, and judicial system. Now, together, what they serve is what Israel wants to do is the Greater Israel Project. Now, it brings us back to the fact that this is a colonial regime that is engaging in crimes against humanity. How those crimes look may differ, but in the end, they serve the same purpose, and that is ethnically cleansing Palestinians in order to build this greater Israel in the region.
0: In your address to the UN Security Council, Mariam Barghouti, you talked about the dangers journalists like yourself face. If you can talk about the attacks on media workers, of course, we know that over 250 journalists, media workers have been killed by Israel in the last year since October 2023 in Gaza. And you also spoke about the targeted attacks on military personnel. We'll end with this question.
2: Yes, so the Israeli regime is targeting journalists, killing them in Gaza on the one end, likewise in Lebanon. And in the West Bank, what we're seeing is targeting them through mass detention as well as terrorizing campaigns. That is targeting their family members, invading their homes, violating their sources, as well as gathering information that should not be accessible to them. So they are targeting not just the personnel, but they are targeting the information. And this is one of the most dangerous aspects, because if we are unable to document, then the entire issue of testimony falls into debate. And this is where we are today, where someone welcomed to the United States that was presented for the crimes that were instigated by him and the entirety of the Israeli regime.
0: On Saturday, a group of Israel NGOs, including B'Tselem and Breaking the Silence, issued a joint statement saying, "We call on the international community to act now. Immediate pressure on Israel is required to stop further attacks, prevent pogroms and further killings, and ensure the protection of Palestinians in accordance with Israel's obligations under international law." We have 20 seconds, Mariam, if you can elaborate on this.
2: I think this time is not just for action, but to ensure genuine obstruction of Israeli capacity to continue in its crimes. It is not normal nor okay that a country that has engaged is treated as a normal state. It is not normal to continue sustaining it with military aid. At a bare minimum, just obstruct its capacity to target human lives.
0: Mariam Barghouti, I want to thank you for being with us, Palestinian writer and journalist based in the West Bank, speaking to us from Amman, Jordan. She recently addressed the UN Security Council on the crisis in the West Bank. That does it for our show. Happy birthday to Sarah Nasser. I'll be in Martha's Vineyard Friday night, July 31st, to speak after a screening of Steal the Story, Please, in Vineyard Haven. Then on to Madison, Wisconsin, and Chicago, and to my hometown of Bayshore on September 17th. I'm Amy Goodman.

0: This is New York City. I'm James B., and stay tuned now for The Man, with 2 hours of uninterrupted nostalgia, with the accent on jazz. And now, the sounds of satin. Tom Parker.
1: Many thanks to you, James B., and hi everyone, Tom Parker with you for the next 2 hours, our musical bag, Nostalgia with the Accent on Jazz. Always a delight to spend these 2 hours together with you. This is our time to relive laid-back sounds of yesteryear. From New York, it's jazz, nice and easy.

Oh, without doubt, Louis Belson was one of the world's great jazz drummers, highly respected, as he sat back of the bands of Benny Goodman, Harry James, Tommy Dorsey, Ellington, big band swing, along with his trademark, and that was using two bass drums in his kit. Over 200 albums to his credit. Amazing. His and those of Sarah Vaughan and Woody Herman, Ellington, Dizzy Gillespie, Louis, to Tony Bennett, Sammy Davis. I could go on and on and on, but I won't. Louis Belson was also a writer, song composition, along with a dozen books on drums and percussion. Busy guy? Oh, you could say that. You bet he was busy, and once also, of course, one of the very best. Louis Belson there with Get Up and Go, as taken from his 1990 album. The album is called Airmail Special. A salute to big band masters, Louis Belson. From Manhattan, this borough of New York City, we'd like to welcome in stations throughout Australia, across Greater Sydney over FM 99.3 and 88.5, to Melbourne's Eastern FM 98.1, Adelaide's 5MBS, Canberra's Art Sound FM 92.7 and 90.3, right around us, right around Australia, to all states, thanks to the Australian Community Radio Network, the network sponsored by APRA, bringing you the music of the nation through community stations. Welcome one, welcome all, to the sounds of New York City. Welcome. Yes, Tom in the chair, and hope you're ready for this. I am. Let's enjoy.

it's not just Dorothy who followed that yellow brick road and out of Kansas and on into a world of make-believe, one where if you wish long enough, wish strong enough, your dreams will come true. Well, certainly seems as if someone else has also trodden that road out of Kansas and followed her dreams that she wished long enough and, of course, wished strong enough. Sure enough, of course, all of those dreams have come true. Along her road, Karen Allison. She sings in French, she sings Portuguese, Italian and Spanish, and wisely she prefers to accept and enjoy that complete rainbow of colours that an open book on music can bring. A bossa nova, blues and bebop and pop and standards, soft rock, everything. Our modern day Dorothy out of Kansas making her dreams come true without a doubt, Karen Allison. And we listened there, of course, to her rainbow called The Double Rainbow. It's taken from her album called Imagina. In 1945, Jules Stein, he wrote a song for a stage musical called Glad to See You. Well, apparently no one was glad to see the show, as it folded in Philadelphia, never made it to Broadway. But out of the ashes that Jules Stein somehow, that song lives with us today, I should say, some 80 years on. Song out of that show is a classic. This is The Sounds of Mr. Dexter Gordon.

yes, I'll hang my tears out to dry. Super sounds there for Mr. Gordon, Dexter Gordon. Oh, it's two of a kind time. Two of a kind. Time to put a couple of song titles together in sentence form. You're two of a kind. Okay. Roy Kern. Roy Kern, how are you, Roy? And thanks for this week's two of a kind. Goody, too. This is his two of a kind. Goes like this. I want to be around when your lover has gone.

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Okay. Tony Bennett and Carly Simon and Roy Kern. Thanks for this week's Two of a Kind. Goody, let's hear from you again. Yes, and we'll do it again next week. That's right. Week in and week out. Two song titles put together in sentence form and making that indeed your Two of a Kind. You're listening to From New York, Jazz Nice and Easy across Australia on the Community Radio Network. I'm Tom Parker. Blue Velvet, a kind of innocuous type pop song that's been listened to in, you could say, extreme conditions over the years. Quite amazing, really. Blue Velvet was originally a hit song in minor form for a very young singer, new on that Columbia record label back in 1951. That new young singer was Tony Bennett. He was the first to sing Blue Velvet, kind of a sentimental slushy that ended with the lyrics, "And I still can see Blue Velvet through my tears." Well, it got the same treatment later on in 1963 when that soft rocker Bobby Vinton, he recorded it, had a hit with it as well. And then in 1986, Blue Velvet got a severe wake-up call. Wake-up call is right. When it was used in the wild, sex-deviated, masochistic film of the same name that starred a very frightening Dennis Hopper. Do you remember it? Blue Velvet.

Well, our Blue Velvet, back to the soft days and the soft ways. Thanks to the tenor saxophonist. Nice sound, too. Willis Jackson, the Blue Velvet. Still a couple of love songs now. A couple of love songs.

Claire Martin, If You Go, and So Sad the Song, Gladys Knight. A couple of love songs right there. Rachel Carmel Nicolazzo, better known as Rachel Z. Genuine product, the city of New York. Born and raised here in Manhattan, and currently she teaches at the New School in Manhattan. Rachel Z can also be heard and enjoyed some Tuesday and Wednesday nights at the Jazz Standard here in the city. It's a great club. And not only is there a great jazz at the Jazz Standard, but also they happen to be situated just one floor below the barbecue restaurant called Blue Smoke. Blue Smoke, who just happens to serve the very best ribs in the city of New York. So tuck into some Memphis baby back ribs and spicy fries. Oh, boy. And enjoy the view. It's the Jazz Standard, of course, by the way, is at 116 East on 27th Street. Let's get back to the lady and enjoy her. Rachel Z.

album, this one, belonging to the piano playing Rachel Z. And of course, we listened there to Autumn Leaves. Nice backing behind Rachel Z, Bobby Ray on drums, and a lady that hails from Newcastle, New South Wales, Nikki Parrott on bass. Nikki, who makes her home now in the city of New York. Good sounds? You bet. The album, First Time Ever I Saw Your Face, the Rachel Z Trio. Hey, remember these guys?

Oh, that's a remake of a great old LP that I remember came out in the mid-1950s with the original Four Freshmen. Four Freshmen, Five Trombones, wasn't it? And such a goodie too. And yep, it's been made again with the new Four Freshmen and their live trombones. Nice sound too. Autumn Leaves. September song. Lots of autumn leaves in September. I'm close to it anyway. From New York, this is Jazz Nice and Easy, serving Australia with laid-back sounds designed with only you in mind. Restful sounds to ease you in or ease you out of that helter-skelter day. In Manhattan, I'm Tom Parker. It's time for our feature of the week, our special of the week, Sound Trilogy. Three tracks of that special guest or a musical theme.

What made Mitchell Parris so different from all the other lyricists was that he wrote all of his lyrics without benefit of collaboration. Many of his song hits resulted when he put words to a melody long after the melody had been composed. In some cases, the tune had been a hit before his lyrics appeared. And what made Mitchell Parris so distinguished in Tin Pan Alley's roll call of songwriters was that his lyrics fitted perfectly with the melody, and in every case, the song became a greater hit and often a standard thanks to his added words. The Louisiana-born Mitchell Parris in the city of Shreveport, Louisiana, 1900, began his career as a teenager working for Joe Morris, a publisher who also specialized in writing songs, particularly for singers in vaudeville, recitations, punchlines, extra verses, and alternate lyrics to songs. Parris learned his craft of lyric writing, writing lyrics that would perfectly suit a song and the artist singing it. A staff lyricist, his first chance came his way when he was given an instrumental to complete. The words of Mitchell Parris were never banal, although sometimes amazing in their simplicity. That year of 1928, he wrote lyrics to Sweet Lorraine, turning the song into a massive hit.

Louis Armstrong and that sweet Lorraine. Lyrics of Mitchell Parrish. In his writing of lyrics, Mitchell Parrish had the gift of creating precise imagery in the listener's mind of romantic scenes, gorgeous girls, and sometimes delicious melancholy that depicted just enough sadness to bring home the point of the song. Starting with 1928, the year he wrote the lyrics to Sweet Lorraine, he had at least one successful title every year up until and including 1939. It's an enviable record, and one or not too many people could duplicate that. In 1929, following up on our Sweet Lorraine, Parrish was given an instrumental called Stardust to be played in a brisk, up-tempo swing. Mitchell Parrish didn't want any part of the song. Its up-tempo swing time seemed wrong and therefore uninteresting to supply lyrics for. So later on, he dropped it. Later on, the music arranger Victor Young, he slowed the tempo right down to that of a ballad. Mitchell Parrish then changed his mind and wrote the lyrics for one of the most enduring songs of all time.

Nat King Cole, Stardust. The lyrics of Mitchell Parrish. With Sweet Lorraine and Stardust under his belt, Mitchell Parrish set the reworkings of a multitude of instrumental compositions. 1931, Duke Ellington's Mood Indigo was claimed by both Ellington and his band agent Irving Mills as the lyricist, but actually it belonged with Mitchell Parrish. 1932, his lyrics were set to That Sentimental Gentleman from Georgia, a huge hit for the Boswell sisters. 1933, Hoagy Carmichael's One Morning in May. 1934, Parrish scored with the lyrics on Stars Fell on Alabama. 1935, A Stairway to the Stars. 1936, The Organ Grinder Swing. 37, Sophisticated Swing. 1938, Don't Be That Way. And 1939, Hoagy Carmichael wrote The Lamp Is Low and this song.

In the 1940s and 50s, Mitchell Parrish continued to supply lyrics to the instrumentals. Volare, Ruby, Ciao Ciao Bambino, Oh My Love. But with changing patterns in music meant that the Parrish style of old-fashioned ways declined in its appeal to new audiences. It was time to call it a day. Mitchell Parrish, with a splash of words here and a splash there, brought to life. Mitchell Parrish, with a splash of words here and a splash there, brought to life.

Composers Lester Lee and Bob Russell, they wrote their torch song for the 1953 movie, song and movie title One and the Same. Blue Gardenia, that actually saw Nat King Cole in his role, that of a lounge singer in that movie, and of course introduced the song. Blue Gardenia since then has travelled very well in the hands of everyone from Helen Merrill to Johnny Mathis did it, Irene Kral, and later on, of course, Dexter Gordon, along with our sounds, the trumpet sounds of Lee Morgan. This album from 1967 was cut, simply called Standards, but never released, out onto the market until 1998. Go figure that one out. Nice one, sounds of Lee Morgan and Blue Gardenia. Well, major singer-songwriters to emerge in the 1950s, I'm talking about Paul Simon, helped to define the parameters of folk rock. His music today sits quite comfortably within the home of the Great American Standard. Two of his compositions right now.

Bridge Over Troubled Water with the wonderful Roberta Flack, the late Roberta Flack. So sorry she has gone. And Mrs. Robinson, the comfortable hands of Paul Desmond. The songs of Paul Simon. Canada's Pride and Joy, Sonny Greenwich and Ed Bickett.

Oh, without doubt, Canada's finest. Great guitarists, Sonny Greenwich and Ed Bickett. Wonderful. That's their album out on Toronto recordings, made in Toronto, I should say, from 1979, on the Canadian label called Sackville Records. Sonny Greenwich, Ed Bickett, and the Horace Silver composition called Nika's Dream. Title of the album, the title of the album, Days Gone By.

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1: Thanks for joining me for another episode of Blues, Roots and Boots, a show that aims to bring you what is new and what is not so new from those who are known and not so known from Australia and the world in the fields of blues, roots and country music. Each week we embark on a musical journey through these genres that are the bedrock of all modern music. So sit back and enjoy Blues, Roots and Boots with me, Johnny D, produced in the studios of 101.9 Paradise FM and broadcast nationally via satellite on the Community Radio Network.

The Pogues had the sharp observations of Shane McGowan underpinning many of their songs, and although McGowan himself has passed, the band has continued to celebrate the legacy through reimagining albums such as Rum Sodomy and The Lash, which has been hugely successful. McGowan's songs are also being reinvigorated through artists like Bruce Springsteen, who's part of a tribute album titled 20th Century Patty, The Songs of Shane McGowan. It's the initiative of McGowan's wife, Victoria Mary Clark, and John Kennedy, a radio broadcaster who, in collaboration with record label Ruby Works, have worked to bring a range of music legends and contemporary artists to celebrate McGowan's catalogue. Half the profits from the project are going to Dublin Simon Community, an organisation that provides healthcare and housing to people experiencing homelessness. Hi, and welcome to this week's programme of Blues Roots and Boots. And this week, we celebrate not only Shane McGowan's musical legacy, but also celebrate those who seek to explore the vast ocean of sonic interpretations to create something innovative and fresh. That leads me into a feature interview we have this week with Sigany Weaver, a band that combines folk, classical and jazz. They have an East Coast tour underway, and we're talking to them about their music, the tour and their latest album. We're also getting into some other musicians who are inspired by stripped back sounds and raw humanity, such as Shane Flew and Matt Ross, the Stompin' Ramblers and Hazel and the Thief. A duo from the Gippsland that never disappoint, No Promises, have also released new music under the production guidance of award-winning Matt Fell, and McKenna Rose, a young Gold Coast singer-songwriter with a mature and somewhat acerbic wit, has recently released new music. Also in the program is Mark Campbell and the Ravens, who also tend to do something interesting with their music, and Sweet Talk, whose latest single comes just before they head off for a US tour. Bitter is the track up next, and is from the young Gold Coaster I mentioned earlier, McKenna Rose.

was Wildside from No Promises and comes from their forthcoming album Siren, due for release before the end of the month. Janine Garvey and Eric Collier are excellent songwriters, blending folk, blues, country and Americana with a hint of pop. This, their third studio album, continues the evolution of this gifted duo. Another gifted duo with feet firmly planted in traditional blues is Shane Flew and Matt Ross, who base themselves in Western Sydney. Shane Flew has been part of the Australian music scene for several decades now as a performer and session musician, and plays around Sydney with his blues band and Americana jam band, and on the recently released album Once Upon a Long Time Ago, joins forces with another blues and roots aficionado with several performance decades under his belt, Matt Ross, who also is a member of the acclaimed blues band The Mavericks. From their new album, we're checking out Strangers in Paradise.

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1: My guests tonight are a six-piece outfit who blend classical music, folk and jazz. They wow audiences wherever they go, earned a nomination for Album of the Year in 2025, as well as Best Australian Jazz Act. Sigourney Weaver, welcome to Blues Roots and Boots.
2: Thank you for having
1: us. It's a pleasure. Now, your bio notes, among other things, and I quote, with a nod and a wink to Sigourney Weaver and fine red wine. So let's start there. Why Sigourney Weaver, and did it morph into Sigourney Weaver as a result of fine red wine?
3: I think that's the starting point, yeah. It was simply red wine and watching alien movies back in the day. And we're like, Sigourney is a Romani word for the gypsy jazz music, so together.
1: Okay. Now, you all came together through a shared love of Stefan Grappelli and Django Reinhardt and the magical pairing of that resulted in Hot Club de Paris. How and where did this awareness of this common love make itself known?
4: Well, we all met at university at the conservatorium in Queensland. Mm-hmm. And there was two guitarists, myself and Connor, a former member of the band. We were playing a lot of Django music, and we caught wind that there was a violinist mm-hmm. in the program. And so we were like, we have to find this violinist and start playing with him. And mm-hmm. we had a couple of jams, and it felt right. It's like, oh, we got to do this.
3: Yeah.
4: And then of course we heard that there was a vocalist, Joe, and got Joe to come in, and we started doing some little gigs and running little like university ensembles and things mm-hmm. like that. So it's kind of all, yeah, naturally kind of came
3: together. We were jamming at uni, and someone's like, "Can you come play at my son's wedding?" And we're like, "Sure, let's try that. Yeah. Let's give that a go." And you know, that worked, and we kept going and started writing our originals as well. And here we are.
1: Good. Well, that morphs nicely into the next question, which was, how would you describe the collective development of Sigourney Weaver as an artistic endeavor?
2: Yeah, I mean, I think that we started off just by doing jazz degrees. Mm-hmm. We just started off by playing jazz standards together in more folky styles. And mm-hmm. then as we got more gigs, and people went, you should really write some songs, you guys. And we're like, oh, okay. And then we just started exploring that. We've just always been such good friends that it was very natural to move in that direction. And still to this day, we now have a lot of originals that we play in our shows, but we still often go back to the classic swingers as well, or the European tunes that we've just like started the band on. So now we have a nice mix of all sorts of different music for a second.
1: Right.

0: Now, how does the creation of your music come about? Is there a main driving force, or is it equanimity that is the predicate for what emerges?
1: Well, a lot of the time someone will come with a base idea. I think some of the earlier ones were like that, right?
2: Yeah.
1: Someone had, I don't know, 60% or the skeleton kind of sketched out, and then you bring it to the group and polish the bits and pieces, jam it out, make sure you've got all the bits you want in there. And then more recently, there was a nice week-long writing retreat where we kind of all immersive camp.
0: An immersive camp.
1: Yeah, which is cool. But yeah, it's definitely a predominantly a group effort.
0: Right.
3: I think the strengths, like different styles of Sigani, come out on the album because one of them was started by myself, or one of them was started by Rory or Joe, or like this.
0: Mm-hmm. So, when you started out, did you ever envisage how Sigani Weaver would develop? Was this a plan from the get-go, or was it just people with a common interest just enjoying what they were doing?
3: The band for uni, and we were like, oh, this is pretty fun. We should do this more. And we just got some gigs and got some more gigs and just started playing the festivals.
4: Opportunities.
3: We love playing at all the folk festivals around the country, so we keep taking those opportunities and supporting live music wherever we can.
5: It's really been one of the most natural feeling things I've ever been a part of.
0: Mm-hmm.
5: It's just like, it's just felt very right the whole time, and mm-hmm. just things happen and we just follow it, and it's never felt like we've had to push too much. Like, obviously we do the work, but it's just really been this ball that's just kept rolling, and we're like, just keep rolling with it.
0: Right. Now, with the trend in music today, so much of it is, don't want to get any of us into trouble here, but you know, a lot of it turns out to be confected. How do you deal with the confection nature of a lot of music around you when yours is very much not confected? How do you deal with all of the push that and shove that might come from various venues, festivals, and things like that to basically conform?
3: I think the manufactured side of it is like strictly what jazz is trying to avoid, for one thing. So as long as you stick to your guns, like, even though we might sound like we're verging into country or other sounds at times, it comes from a jazz point of view, which means like the solos, just making it up on the spot. If we're playing live, there's definitely no you know, I mean, there's little ideas, but there's no like structured, I must play these notes at this time, even within the songs we play. So we always can have fun with it and not be like stuck to what we, there's no one telling us we must play something like this.
5: Right? Yeah, I think starting from that jazz background has meant that it's always been based on like improvisation and fun and curiosity. And so for us, we've never felt like we need

0: So does that mean you hold hope for the future of music, even in the context of an environment where so much you can, any person can walk up to an AI program and say, write me a song about, and maybe even write me a song about in the style of.
1: Do you hold
0: hope in that environment?
2: It's a concern, but I think that, like, in the end of the day, technology keeps changing and people keep resorting back to, like, oh, I just like listening to actual musicians, like an acoustic singer-songwriter or a band doing something different like us. Maybe it's like bringing more attention to the fact that people should go back and listen to other genres rather than just what's
0: forced. And one of the things I like about the fact of your music, and in fact, it's actually running as a theme through the show that you're in this week, and that is the variety, the differences that are across Australian music that I call Blues Roots and Boots. I mean, it's a big church. It captures a lot. But I love the fact that we are creating such vital music, and you guys are really doing something quite different, blending that folk and the jazz. And I know you call it gypsy jazz, but it seems to be more than that.
1: Yeah, it's definitely a huge melting pot of all of our various influences that we started, like, in where we at uni doing like the most of the classic Django thing, and then it's just been whatever takes our fancy since then.
0: Your 2024 album was critically acclaimed and you've been a highlight at a number of festivals. What's in the stars at the present moment for Sigourney Weaver?
2: In the stars.
3: What's in the stars? three shows. Other than, well, the shows we have coming up are on Friday, July 31st, we're playing at Tintin Bar Hall.
0: Mm-hmm.
3: Northern New South Wales,
1: Mid-North Coast.
3: And then the next day on Saturday on August 1, we're playing at Valor Hall. And then on Sunday, we're playing at Caramba Hall.
0: Mm-hmm.
3: In terms of other things, we've been just before Christmas last year, that's when we did our immersive camp of writing songs. So we've got a bunch of stuff we're kind of sitting on and developing. We've put a few of the newer ones into our more recent sets. So they'll be starting to be peppered through the different things we play.
0: Right. So will we see some of it on AMRAP soon or not?
1: Soon. We need to – developing stages.
3: Yeah.
1: So we really like to – when we've got a song, we love to perform it live quite a lot before we record.
0: Mm-hmm.
1: So we really know what's working with it and what we want to sort of subtly change, because often – really, the song isn't complete for us until we have that live version.
4: Tested.
2: You see the reception and you're like, okay.
1: Yeah.
2: See what we're...
1: So I think that's kind of where we are at the moment. And then once we kind of feel really solid, we will probably go back in the studio.
0: Right. Well, we look forward to hearing from you. Thank you very much for your time. All the best with the shows at Tintin Bar, Valor, and what was the other
1: Caramba.
0: One? Caramba. And let's hope you can expand your East Coast tour and many more people get to enjoy your music. Sigourney Weaver, thank you so much for your time.
1: Thanks, John.

Alt country folk band Hazel and the Thief from Melbourne are the act that gave us that last track, It's Where I Belong, a reflection on how Hazel feels about the Australian bush. The band is driven by Hazel as lead singer and songwriter, with the lineup tending to change around the event and the show Hazel wants to create. Double negative warning, you can't not be impressed with Jeff Acheson's guitar playing. It's flawless and seemingly effortless. But as a guitar dabbler myself, I'm very much aware of how much work goes into making something as masterfully fluid as what Jeff Acheson lays down. Blues, blues rock and soul are his thing, and he's an inductee to the Victoria Blues Hall of Fame. Acheson has racked up 30 years of acclaim that is echoed and honoured, not just here in Oz, but around the world. The track coming up is an acoustic live track and is called Rule the World, from the 2024 solo acoustic album, Don't Play Guitar, Boy.

and anything you do, good or bad, it's gonna come back on you. And the earth keeps spinning just like a tilt-a-whirl.

The theme that's been developing over this hour has been one where I've been trying to highlight the varied and the different in order to honour the range and diversity of talent that exists within the framework I've set out for this program. Mark Campbell and the Ravens are a band from Melbourne that blend blues, country, folk and rock into beautiful storytelling and music structures that avoid being obvious or formulaic. We just listened to their latest, Other Girls. I've got two to finish up with this week. The first is a bit of raw front porch Redolta blues style picking and harp playing from Sydney's Stompin' Ramblers, and the other comes from Melbourne's Sweet Talk, who've released a new track as a precursor to their upcoming USA tour. I love both these acts, who lie at different ends of the blues continuum. From the Stompin' Ramblers, from their Kick and Stones album, it's So Unkind, and from Sweet Talk, it's For All That I've Won. Thank you for tuning in and spending this hour on the heart journey that is Blues Roots and Boots. And until next time, don't forget to make a great day.

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1: BBC News with Moira Alderson. Japanese firefighters say many people are trapped inside a shopping centre after a powerful earthquake in the southern prefecture of Kumamoto on Kyushu Island. The public broadcaster NHK has reported that there's been no contact from about 20 to 30 employees. Kyodo News Agency said one person had died in the city. Felix Umland, a German photographer student in Japan, told the BBC he was on the 13th floor of a hotel in Kagoshima, about 175 kilometres from the epicentre, when the quake hit.
2: I just heard glasses flying in the kitchen and just everything in the kitchen started breaking. In Japan, the buildings are built to actually move while there are earthquakes. So they actually kind of move with the earthquake instead of like being rigid and static. But it feels like the building beneath you kind of turns into a liquid. It's very surreal.
1: President Zelensky of Ukraine has thanked President Trump for what he described as firm US support after a meeting at the White House. He posted on social media that they'd discussed licenses for Ukraine to produce Patriot missiles and other ideas to help the war against Russia. Israel's Prime Minister, Benjamin Netanyahu, arrived at the White House shortly afterwards. Katrina Perry is at the White House.
3: President Zelensky arrived very quietly earlier, just driving past us here through a side door, avoiding the fanfare of a formal greeting at the front entrance here that we've seen on past occasions. That's largely because this visit is a working one without all of the sort of ceremony that's attached to an official or a state visit. The reason why President Zelensky and Prime Minister Netanyahu are here is because they're going to attend the funeral of the US Senator Lindsey Graham.
1: A service to honour the late Republican senator is taking place at the Capitol Rotunda in Washington. The South Carolina politician, who died earlier this month at 71, was a leading advocate of American support for Ukraine and for Israel. The Vice President, J.D. Vance, paid this tribute.
4: I remember Lindsey Graham as a man who loved people. And because he loved people, he was willing to reason with them, to respect them, and ultimately to persuade them. May God comfort all of those who loved Lindsey Graham, particularly his beautiful family. And may God rest the soul of Senator Lindsey Graham, a true American original.
1: President Trump is due to speak later at his funeral. Firefighters in France have described the battle against exceptionally intense wildfires as a fight between David and Goliath. More than 200,000 people have been forced from their homes in the Gironde region and other parts of the south. You're listening to World News from the BBC. Keiko Fujimori will be sworn in shortly as Peru's first ever female president, the latest in a conservative leader's elected across Latin America. She's promised to fight against crime, weak economic growth and political instability. She'll be Peru's 10th president in a decade in which no leader has completed a full five-year term. The UN Migration Agency has warned of a dramatic increase in the number of people forced to work in Asian scam compounds. The International Organization for Migration said people from more than 80 countries had been lured in through social media, with some being sexually abused. Huge scam centres across Myanmar, Cambodia and Laos have emerged to operate online schemes to defraud often elderly people in the West. Operations have resumed at a major energy complex near Libya's capital, Tripoli, after security forces regained control of the site from protesters. The state-owned National Oil Corporation says the armed forces secured the Melita complex, allowing oil and gas production to restart at the fields and offshore platforms supplying the facility. Protesters, angry over frequent power cuts, are demanding better electricity services. The French football star Zinedine Zidane has been confirmed as head coach of the men's national team. He takes over from Didier Deschamps, who ended a glittering 14-year stint after France's semi-final exit to Spain at the recent World Cup. Here's Elettra Naismith.
5: Didier Deschamps leaves big boots to fill, and Zinedine Zidane may be just the man to fill them. Zizou, as he's known, is one of France's greatest ever players. He was a teammate of Deschamps in the World Cup winning side of 1998. But he's impressed as a manager too, leading Real Madrid to 3 Champions League titles in a row, the first club to achieve the feat in the modern era. He stepped down 5 years ago, saying his dream was to coach France. Expectations are understandably high. Zidane says the challenge is what motivates him.
1: That's the latest. BBC News.
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And a very good morning to you. Yes, it is Wednesday morning. It's the 29th of July. I'm Kevin Walsh, broadcasting from the bunker in Harrington on the mid-north coast of New South Wales. And folks, what's on your edition of Good Morning Country on this hump day? Well, our album of the week continues after the 6:30 news. That's Eastern Australian time. Terry Bennett's from WA chatting about A Bushman's Farewell, and we'll feature music from that album, and then we'll give you the cue to call. You can put your name in, and it's as simple as that. We'll do the draw around about a quarter to eight, and if your number comes out, you're the winner. Book of the Week. It's back this morning with a new release from Sophie Green out of Sydney and the Frock Shop. We've chatted with Sophie regularly, and that Book of the Week along just after 6:15. And after 7 o'clock, while I'm taking calls, I caught up with my good mate James Blundell. Well, it's an interview that if you're a country music fan, you don't want to miss. And he has some personal advice in the interview. Folks, that's happening in the 7 to 7:30 segment. We've got the Rural Livestock Report along in just on 20 minutes. We've got a musical hour leading up to the news and weather. It's Walshy on the wireless. Good morning. The Far Gone Beauties are standing by and waiting.

the day it was made, with hinges that would stop a wild bull. But it swung free and easy and straight as a die, and would close with a soft, gentle pull. For years that old gate stood straight and strong, standing guard against the wandering strays. The restless bellowing stock would wait to go through to the water on those hot summer days. It was halfway between the house and the road, and to make sure that the wood didn't spoil, every Christmas or two when the farm work eased up,

That particular paddock where the dry stock was kept was fenced with barbed wire, yeah, four strands. Strained so tight they'd almost be in tune, but to work on was hard on your hands. It stood in the shade of three stringy bark trees. No one knew for how long they'd been there. Their dry bark lit the fire in the stove many years. No better kindling could you find anywhere.

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But a sure sign of rain could be heard from those posts when the little brown frogs started to croak. It's been years since I last saw that old wooden gate, just a few paddocks down from the hill. But I wouldn't mind betting the last dollar I own

That's Trudy from Jed and Trudy, the duo, and Sad Movies. We had Tar and Cement in there. We also had Wouldn't Change You If I Could, and we opened up with the old wooden. We had Tar and Cement in there. We also had Wouldn't Change You If I Could, and we opened up with the old wooden.

Welcome to your daily market update, powered by Auctions Plus, Australia's largest ag marketplace. I'm Lucy with today's report. Cattle numbers in Forbes lifted with agents yarding 1,946 head. A mixed quality yarding this week resulted in some good lines of well-bred feeder cattle penned alongside the secondary types. Cow numbers improved with usual buyers present in an easier market. Midweight yearling feeder steers eased 5 cents, selling 520 to 613 cents per kilo. Midweight slipped 10 to 15 cents, ranging 490 to 606 cents. Finish lines to processors sold 460 to 486 cents per kilo. Feeder heifers in the middle and heavyweight categories hit 480 to 532 cents, with better finished processor lines ranging 430 to 490 cents per kilo. Heavy steers and bullocks made 440 to 480 cents, and grown heifers ranged 385 to 467 cents per kilo. Heavy finished cows received 385 to 420 cents, with planter types from 350 to 388 cents per kilo. The best heavy bull reached 438 cents per kilo live. Over to Bendigo, where lamb numbers eased to 3,900 head, with sheep not far behind at close to 3,000. Bigger lines of crossbred ewes in the mutton run suggest earlier lambing ewes are being pushed to market to capitalise on strong prices, with feature lines of merino wethers also bolstering supply. Lambs remained a mixed wintry offering with plenty of small pen lots and some buyers still not fully active. Price movement was limited, with outcomes largely driven by quality and pen size. The heaviest export lambs range 1,000 to 1,100 cents per kilo carcass weight. Heavy and trade crossbreds reach 1,100 to touch 1,200 cents per kilo. Export lambs over 30 kilos made 327 to 300.

$97 per head. Heavy lambs 26 to 30 kilos sold $312 to $359, estimated around 1,130 cents per kilo carcass weight. Well-finished Merino lambs reached $390 per head, with heavy lots $335 to $375, and neat trade Merinos $280 to $295 per head. Mixed medium trade lambs made $50 to $275, with tail and lighter types ranging $160 to $240 per head. In sheep, heavy crossbred and meat ewes sold $300 to $366 a head. Quality Merino wethers made $260 to $320, with most sheep estimated $850 to $950 per kilo carcass weight. That concludes today's market update, brought to you by Auctions Plus, dedicated to connecting ag.

0: very good morning to you as you're waiting around Australia on this Wednesday morning. It's the 29th of July. Folks, we're working our way through the news and weather. And in the second part of our musical feature in the first hour of Good Morning Country on this hump day, we'll get back to that. Another music mix. Reminder that between 7 and 7.30 this morning, James Blundell chats about all things music and life, and that inspired me to drag out the Jimmy Blundell catalogue. And so James Blundell will entertain you through to that news and weather. That's coming up with Walshy on the Wireless. Good morning.
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3: Good morning, everyone. 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

That's James Blundell and James Rain, and that was a huge crossover pop country hit for the both of them, Way Out West. Prior to that, we had very successful singles, Age of Grace, Cloncurry Kettle Song, Blue Heeler. And folks, we are heading to news and weather. If you're departing, thanks for your company this morning. Have a safe, enjoyable day. And I hope you're able to join my good mate Heather Farrell in the studios from Horsham tomorrow, when she'll give you good morning country right around Australia. And I'll be back here at the bunker, God willing, on Friday. As we head to news and weather, James Blundell to continue. Kimberly Moon will slow it down a little, and then we'll have another look at the moon. We'll go look at the ring around the moon, and moderation might even finish off the bracket.

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1: National Radio News.
2: Good morning, I'm Laura Devoy. Firefighters in Japan say many people are trapped inside a shopping centre after a 7.1 magnitude earthquake struck the country's southwest. Here's the BBC's Caroline Hawley.
3: The earthquake struck the island of Kyushu just before 4:30 in the afternoon local time, ripping up roads, sparking fires and knocking out power to thousands of homes. Rescuers are searching for survivors at the Aeon shopping mall after its second floor collapsed. Many customers and staff had already been evacuated, but police sources are reported to have said that there's been no contact from between 20 and 30 people who worked there. There are also fears for those trapped at a paper factory. The authorities are still assessing the exact scale of the disaster, but around 300,000 people have been instructed to leave their homes amid warnings there could be more tremors in the days ahead.
2: New data shows Australia's net overseas migration has almost halved from its post-COVID peak. The Committee for Economic Development of Australia says net overseas migration fell by more than 250,000 people since September 2023. Treasury is forecasting migration to fall further by 2027-28. The figures come amid renewed debate on migration levels, with the Coalition and One Nation promising to limit net overseas migration. Australians spent nearly $22 billion online in the June quarter. Australia Post says 9.3 million households shopped online, with online marketplaces the top performing category, followed by food and liquor and fashion. However, the average basket size fell to a low of $90, with shoppers focusing on value, deals and delaying big ticket purchases. A Qantas plane is believed to have broken the record for the longest ever commercial flight. The plane took off from Melbourne and was in the air for 24 hours and 24 minutes before landing in the French city of Toulouse. It flew for more than 23,000 kilometres without stopping. It comes as Qantas plans to introduce non-stop flights between Sydney and London next year. A charity supporting the mental health of farmers says it's asking Australians to wear a flannel to make a difference. Farm Angels is accepting registrations for next month's Flannel for a Farmer campaign. One farmer is lost to suicide every 10 days. Speaking to National Radio News, CEO Jason Law says farmers are again feeling the strain.
4: We've still got people recovering from the severe flooding that's occurred in Queensland. We've got drought in parts of Queensland, New South Wales, Vic and South Australia, again, depending on what particular areas you're in. And look, general hardships, I mean, we look at the fuel prices that put up the price of fertilisers and polypipe and so on, just the day-to-day stresses that have gone up.
2: If you or someone you know needs help, you can call Lifeline on 13 11 14. Turning to sport, more gold for Australia at the Commonwealth Games. In the pool, Flynn Southam won the men's 100-metre freestyle, with Kyle Chalmers winning bronze. Jenna Forrester claimed the women's 200-metre individual medley, while Kiralee Hayes won the women's S13 50-metre freestyle. Will Petrick won silver in the men's 400-metre individual medley, Iona Anderson in the women's 50-metre backstroke. In gymnastics, Brianna Scott won the balance beam, while Jessie Moore claimed the gold in the parallel bars. And in athletics, Tori Lewis has broken the Australian record for the second time in as many weeks, running 11 seconds flat in the 100-metre semi-final. Fellow Aussie Lockie Kennedy broke the 10-second barrier in the men's 100-metre semi.
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0: A very good morning to you. It is Wednesday morning, the 29th of July, and I'm Kevin Walsh, broadcasting from the bunker. And the bunker's situated in Harrington, which is halfway between Taree and Port Macquarie on the mid-north coast of New South Wales. And folks, we'll look at the weather around Australia. We'll get back to the music mix. And of course, coming up this half hour, our book of the week. And Sophie Green will be along to chat about her brand new book out through Hashay. It is Good Morning Country, thanks to your local community radio station. 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
0: In Brisbane, cloud clearing 24, Sydney 19 and mostly sunny, in Canberra, partly cloudy, a shower or 2, 10. And Melbourne, 13 and cloudy with showers. Hobart, cloudy, showers, 10. And Adelaide, cloudy, a shower or 2 expected, 14. Perth, mostly sunny, 20. And Alice Springs, 19 and sunny. Into Queensland, partly cloudy and 27. Cairns, Townsville, 27 and mostly sunny. And Mackay, 23 and mostly sunny. Rockhampton, partly cloudy, 27. Hervey Bay, mostly sunny, 23. And in Gander today, morning fog, then a mostly sunny day, 26. Into New South Wales, Armidale, 0 overnight, 15 the top. Morning frost, sunny day. Orange, cloudy with a top of only 8. And Yass, very cool conditions, 9 your top, but overnight, a low of 6, so not much movement there. 6 overnight to 9. Partly cloudy, a shower or 2. Young, 11, and cloudy with a shower or 2 expected. And Cooma, 10 the top. Morning frost, partly cloudy with a shower or 2. Batemans Bay, mostly sunny, 18, and Bega, partly cloudy, 17. Griffith, partly cloudy and 14. Into Victoria, Mildura, partly cloudy, 15. Swan Hill, 13, and partly cloudy. And the same for Shepparton, 13, partly cloudy. Bansdale, also 13, but cloudy with showers and windy. Horsham, 12, there, cloudy. And Warrnambool, partly cloudy, showers and wind easing, 12 the top. In South Australia, Mount Gambier, cloudy, a shower or 2, 12. Port Pirie, cloudy, a shower or 2, 15. And Ceduna, cloudy, a possible shower, 15. Into Tasmania, Nubina, cloudy, showers becoming windy, 10. And Huonville, cloudy, showers, 9. In the Territory, Darwin, sunny and 31. Over to WA, Albany, partly cloudy, 17, Bunbury, 18, and partly cloudy, and Karratha, wind easing, 26. Newman, sunny, 23. Now in Kununurra today, sunny, 30, and Broome, mostly sunny, 29. Meanwhile, here in Harrington and Taree, on the mid-north coast of New South Wales, sunny day, light winds, a top of 21. You're up to date with news, sport and weather. We'll get back to the music mix before the book of the week with Walshy on the wireless. Good morning.
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3: Yeah, okay. Good night, Vince.
2: Night, Tim. We all love you!
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days. It's a helicopter mastering the wilds of the Kimberley. Well, they're a contract mastering company working out of Old Halls Creek. They've been spotting and culling on Bedford Downs for close to a week.

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myself a dozer, contracted all over, from Claremont down to Condamine. Some people say I'm lucky, but the harder I work it seems, the luckier I am. 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
2: Our book of the week this morning comes from a lady that has a love of country music, in fact, and we'll touch on it briefly, but she's spoken to me regularly about releases, and those releases have certainly done very well for her. She's released previously that I've spoken to her about Art Hour at the Duchess Hotel, Lessons in Love at the Seaside Salon, and of course there was the Sunshine Gardening Society. Now comes another interesting story from Sophie Green. Good morning, Sophie.
3: Good morning, Kev. Thanks for having me back.
2: Absolute pleasure. Well, I've got to say that this book got me hooked from the beginning, because you start off and you're telling this story, but very pleased to say that I was of the belief that it was not a fictional storyline, that it was true to life. So I think that's what you set out to do, wasn't it?
3: Well, I do like the stories to be relatable, and I think what you might have read was the first thing you would have read is one of what I'm calling the frock stories, which is a vignette about a piece of clothing. And this was the suggestion of the publisher, Rebecca, actually, when I was starting to write. She said, oh, why don't you think about writing some just little short pieces about pieces of clothing? And I thought, well, I'll give it a go. Well, they came out in a rush, and to the point where I almost had too many of them, and really fired my imagination to do that, and I think really drove the rest of the story. So those pieces have their own stories. So I had to come up with all these different stories about where these pieces of clothing might have come from, who might have owned them, and then there's the bigger narrative with the five main characters. But the fact that you thought that it might have been a real story tells me that I did my job and managed to write a realistic story, which is what I always hope, so that people can relate their own lives to it and maybe find some reassurance sometimes and a bit of escapism when they need it.
2: It's described as a story about the beauty of the second hand.
3: Yes.
2: The power of second chances and becoming who you were always meant to be, with a little help from friends. It's set in Mossman, mm-hmm. and that ain't a fictional place, because that, of course, is the Lower North Shore of Sydney.
3: It is indeed, and it's where I've lived most of my life. I grew up here, and for most of my childhood, in fact, all of my childhood, once I was a teenager, I lived elsewhere for a little while, but I've been back here for most of my adult life, and obviously I love it because I've lived here for so long, but it's also beautiful. It's a physically beautiful place where we have beach and we have bush, and I did mention a particular part of it called Sirius Cove and Curlew Camp in Art Hour at the Duchess Hotel, and I long wanted to set something here, but it just had to be the right story. Part of the advantage of Mossman is that it's kind of a little peninsula in its own way, so it's effectively a small location from a storytelling point of view. Sometimes it can be easier, particularly with a cast of characters, to put them in a smaller place rather than scattering them across a whole city.
2: Well, you have a cast of characters in this release. Can you tell us about who you've brought into this storyline?
3: Certainly can, because they've been with me for a while now. So the first main character we ever meet in my novels is the one who came to me first. In the case of the frock shop, it's Daphne, who has lived in Mossman her entire life, and she has been working at the frock shop in various capacities since it opened decades before as a boutique, and it's now a charity shop. And she was inspired by a woman I saw working in a charity shop in Cremorne, which is the next suburb from me, who had clearly been there for a really long time, and I was just thinking, wow, I wonder what she's seen over all those years of working in this one place. So that got me thinking about a shop that was now a charity shop with secondhand clothes, which had their own stories. Daphne has a friend called Adelaide who's been away for many decades as a musician overseas, and she's now back in Australia having retired. Then we have Margot, who's, as I say, a will-o'-the-wisp, who lives down at Mossman Bay, whose family was steeped in grief. She grew up with that, and she now lives with her aunt Lavinia, just trying to find her way in the world. And we have Christina, who is a famous actress who's had something terrible happen to her. She's had to come back to her mother's house in Neutral Bay. And then Lucy, who is a local high school student who has big dreams but a small life, and she's busting to break out of that small life.
2: Now, when you're writing a novel aimed at the female gender, writing a book about clothing and frocks is instantly going to get recognition, isn't it?
3: Well, I certainly hope so, Kev.
2: Yeah. Well, ladies,
3: we all get dressed every day.
2: How often do males see their female partners in a dress shop, not necessarily buying, but they've always got this habit of feeling the garment, you know, rubbing the cloth to see what it is. And so I think you're on a winner there for a start. The Australian Woman's Weekly described your writing as a heartwarming, feel-good novel, bursting with charm, humour and sunshine. That must be pretty nice to get that sort of recognition.
3: Well, it is, partly because it's what I hope. You know, I always say that I write meaningful entertainment. Well, that's what I hope I'm writing. And if it's purely entertainment, I've done my job, because I'm so conscious that people are giving their time to novels. It takes several hours to read a novel and listen to it if you listen to the audiobook. And that time is so valuable. So if someone's going to spend that time with my stories and with my characters, I want to make it worth their while. I want them to feel that they've been entertained. If they take away some meaning from it, that's fantastic. But what I mainly hope for is that entertainment piece. Anything else is the icing on top.
2: Well, we must remind our listeners that the clothes are just the start of the story, but an important part. What's planned for the next storyline? Have you got that all in hand?
3: I'm actually writing it at the moment, and it's a made-up place this time. So it just depends how they come to me, but it's like a made-up town in Western Queensland. And this one's centred around a library, but again, it's about a community, really. It's this town. The town is called Nowhere, actually. And so the street names in Nowhere are named after feelings. So this is, the working title is The Library on Lonesome Street. So the town of Nowhere has Lonesome Street, Sad Street, Strange Street, things like that. And there's a library at the centre of it that's left to a woman by her grandfather, and she has to change her life in order to keep it going. But, yeah, it's still very much in progress, and the manuscript's due at the end of next month, so I have a fair bit to do, Kev.
2: Now, your publications have been released internationally, mm-hmm. and here in Australia, your novels have been Australian top 10 bestsellers, so you've got a fair bit to live up to. Those have been Australian top 10 bestsellers, so you've got a fair bit to live up to.
3: Look,

0: around the corner for your viewers and listeners?
1: Well, actually, today, just before you called me, I was working on an interview with a Western Australian artist called Olive May, who is a country folk artist who has a song called Country Songs. I've interviewed Olive a couple of times before. Always love talking to her. Next in the queue is Hayden Phyllis, who's a young artist I met at the CNAA Junior Academy about 3 years ago. He's done Academy three times.
0: He's a talent.
1: He's such a talent, and actually at that Junior Academy, because Lynn Botel, who's the Academy Director, had asked me to come and talk to the students about being interviewed and also see if anyone was willing to be interviewed on the spot. Hayden was the one student who put up their hand to come and be interviewed, and he was, I think he was probably 15 at the time,
0: yep.
1: And he was so lovely, and I've seen him around since, and he's now shot up about 2 feet since then, so every time I see him now, he's towering over me, but he's a huge talent, and he's a lovely young man, and it was really interesting to interview. As I found out, he also designs games, so he has this whole hobby where he's making video games, as well as writing songs, so very creative.
0: Well, plenty of Australian talent for you to get your teeth into, and I'm sure the industry is very grateful, as I am, for your time with Book of the Week. Congratulations on the Frock Shop out through Hatchay and readily available, and I look forward to our next chat down the track when we'll go nowhere.
1: Likewise, Kev. Thank you so much for having me.
0: Oh, good morning, country. Yes, the Book of the Week, The Frock Shop. And Sophie Green has been our guest. And it's out, readily available. We've got news and weather fast approaching. Here's a bit of music to take us there.

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2: Good morning, I'm Laura Devoy. Firefighters in Japan say many people are trapped inside a shopping centre after a 7.1 magnitude earthquake struck the country's southwest. Here's the BBC's Caroline Hawley.
3: The earthquake struck the island of Kyushu just before 4:30 in the afternoon local time, ripping up roads, sparking fires and knocking out power to thousands of homes. Rescuers are searching for survivors at the Aeon shopping mall after its second floor collapsed. Many customers and staff had already been evacuated, but police sources are reported to have said that there's been no contact from between 20 and 30 people who worked there. There are also fears for those trapped at a paper factory. The authorities are still assessing the exact scale of the disaster, but around 300,000 people have been instructed to leave their homes amid warnings there could be more tremors in the days ahead.
2: New data shows Australia's net overseas migration has almost halved from its post-COVID peak. The Committee for Economic Development of Australia says net overseas migration fell by more than 250,000 people since September 2023. Treasury is forecasting migration to fall further by 2027-28. The figures come amid renewed debate on migration levels, with the Coalition and One Nation promising to limit net overseas migration. Australians spent nearly $22 billion online in the June quarter. Australia Post says 9.3 million households shopped online, with online marketplaces the top performing category, followed by food and liquor and fashion. However, the average basket size fell to a low of $90, with shoppers focusing on value, deals and delaying big ticket purchases. A Qantas plane is believed to have broken the record for the longest ever commercial flight. The plane took off from Melbourne and was in the air for 24 hours and 24 minutes before landing in the French city of Toulouse. It flew for more than 23,000 kilometres without stopping. It comes as Qantas plans to introduce non-stop flights between Sydney and London next year. A charity supporting the mental health of farmers says it's asking Australians to wear a flannel to make a difference. Farm Angels is accepting registrations for next month's Flanno for a Farmer campaign. One farmer is lost to suicide every 10 days. Speaking to National Radio News, CEO

0: Jason Law says farmers are again feeling the strain.
1: We've still got people recovering from the severe flooding that's occurred in Queensland. We've got drought in parts of Queensland, New South Wales, Vic and South Australia, again, depending on what particular areas you're in. And look, general hardships, I mean, we look at the fuel prices that put up the price of fertilisers and polypipe and so on, just the day-to-day stresses that have gone up.
0: If you or someone you know needs help, you can call Lifeline on 13 11 14. Turning to sport, more gold for Australia at the Commonwealth Games. In the pool, Flynn Southam won the men's 100-metre freestyle, with Kyle Chalmers winning bronze. Jenna Forrester claimed the women's 200-metre individual medley, while Kiralee Hayes won the women's S13 50-metre freestyle. Will Petrick won silver in the men's 400-metre individual medley. Iona Anderson in the women's 50-metre backstroke. In gymnastics, Brianna Scott won the balance beam, while Jessie Moore claimed the gold in the parallel bars. And in athletics, Tori Lewis has broken the Australian record for the second time in as many weeks, running 11 seconds flat in the 100-metre semi-final. Fellow Aussie Lockie Kennedy broke the 10-second barrier in the men's 100-metre semi.
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0: good morning to you as you're waking around Australia on this Wednesday morning. It is the 29th of July. Folks, we've got our album of the week coming up in just a moment. Hold the phones, please. We will give you the cue to call. And I can promise you, you'll have plenty of time to get your name in, even though it's a very popular album. Terry Bennett will join us after we look at the weather around Australia.
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0: In Brisbane, cloud clearing 24, Sydney mostly sunny 19, and Canberra partly cloudy, a shower or two 10, Melbourne cloudy showers 13, and Hobart cloudy showers 10. Adelaide 14 with a cloudy day and shower or two about, and Perth mostly sunny 20. Alice Springs 19 and sunny. Into Queensland, Cairns partly cloudy 27, Townsville 27 and mostly sunny, and Mackay 23 and mostly sunny. In Rockhampton partly cloudy 27, and Hervey Bay mostly sunny 23. Gander morning fog, then a mostly sunny day 26. Into New South Wales, Armidale, morning frost, sunny day 15, Orange cloudy and 8, and Yass partly cloudy, a shower or two, a top of 9. Young cloudy, a shower or two, 11, and Cooma morning frost, partly cloudy with a shower or two, about 10. Batemans Bay mostly sunny 18, and Bega partly cloudy and a top of 17. Griffith partly cloudy 14. Into Victoria and Mildura partly cloudy 15. Swan Hill and Shepparton both partly cloudy and both the top of 13. Bansdale also 13 but cloudy with showers and windy conditions. Horsham cloudy 12. And in Warrnambool you've got a partly cloudy day in Warrnambool, showers and wind easing, and a top of 12. Into South Australia, Mount Gambier, cloudy, a shower or two about 12. Port Pirie, cloudy, a shower or two 15. And Ceduna, cloudy, possible shower 15. In Tasmania, Nubina, cloudy, showers becoming windy, a top of 10. Huonville, cloudy, showers 9. Oatlands minus 1 overnight, a top of only 7, partly cloudy, a shower or two. In the Territory, Darwin, sunny 31. And into WA, Albany, partly cloudy 17, Bunbury 18 and partly cloudy, and Karratha, wind easing, sunny day 26. Newman 23 and sunny. In Kununurra today, 30 and sunny, and Broome, 29 and sunny. Meanwhile, here in Harrington and Taree on the mid-north coast in New South Wales, a sunny day, light winds, and a top of 21. You're up to date with news, sport, weather. Album of the week coming up. Hold the phones. I'll give you a cue to call at the appropriate time, and please, no calls during the next news. Also there, the queue after the weather. It's Walshy on the wireless. Good morning.
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0: Wednesday morning, it's Album of the Week time on Good Morning Country. Our guest this morning from WA, and we're featuring his brand new album, A Butchman's Farewell. Good morning again, Terry Bennett.
4: Yeah, good morning again, Walsh, and good morning again to your listeners.
0: Mate, we've got a little bit of work to do, and this morning I'm doing the unusual. I'm featuring two of the tracks from the album, A Butchman's Farewell. But let's continue with the musical journey. You got your first guitar around the age of 13. Your parents had purchased that, had they?
4: Yeah, they did, yeah. I actually got that for Christmas at 13, but what it was, Mum took us into the town hall to see Slim Dusty when I was 12.
0: Yep.
4: And that was the first time I'd ever seen a guitar, because out on the farm we didn't have any TV. And no one at school had a guitar, so there was this man up there playing this wonderful instrument and singing the great songs, and I knew I just wanted to do the same thing, so I hounded Mum and Dad, and they eventually bought me a guitar, and I just played it and played it and played it.
0: Mate, that meeting Slim for the first time, was that, you reckon, the switch that was flicked?
4: Well, I think so. I think it was. I mean, I always loved music. You know, we only had one radio station on the Wallace, but I always loved music anyway. But I think that's what really got me inspired to actually want to do it myself. Yeah.
0: Well, after that initial view of Slim, you got your guitar. When did you decide that not only playing the music that you loved, but also songwriting, that you had an interest in recording your own material?
4: Virtually started writing songs as soon as I got my guitar. I mean, they weren't very good back then, but I just kept on trying, mate. I just kept on going. But I bought myself a two-track recorder when I was a teenager. And I started just recording stuff, and then later on I got a four-track tape recorder and just making a lot of demos and stuff on that. And I sort of just worked my way up to an eight-track digital recorder and then an 18-track, and then eventually I got on computer with with Pro Tools. So I guess I just always had that interest in recording, and I now have got I've had a studio set up for about 30 years now, and recording all my own stuff and other people's songs as well. But when I first started in the music, I got myself a publishing deal with a Tamworth company. So I would just write songs and just record them, do demos, send them off to them, and they would just give them to lots of other people. But after a while, Jenny and I thought, well, why don't we try and make our own album? And that's what we did, and the rest is history, mate.
0: Well, mate, as I mentioned, I'm going to feature two tracks this morning. I want to feature the first of the two, being the award-winning Hut Gully. And you've got a whole host of musos on this one, Terry. It's one you penned.
4: Yes, there's some talent on there, mate, that's for sure. We've got Peter Dennehy on fiddle, but Ian Simpson on banjo, and they're both old Slim Dusty Band members. Mark Donahue on bass, and my little brother John on drums, and I'll tell you, they did a wonderful job on it.
0: The second of the tracks is an Errol Grey track. And listeners, the Grey Nomads around Australia, absolutely love this track, and that is the reason I thought it only fair to bring it to their attention again. Mate, backing in the van. Well, what a true story this is.
4: It's a fun track, isn't it? It's a really fun track. I actually heard Errol come over the West, and he played at one of our festivals over here, and he sang all these humorous songs, and I heard that when I thought, oh, crikey, I've got to play that song, because I play to a lot of caravanners out there on the road, and it goes over an absolute treat. So, he did a good job of writing that, did Errol.
0: Well, we're going to feature those two tracks right now, and with that in mind, I thank you for your time this morning. I will catch up again tomorrow, Thursday. Terry?
4: Thanks, Walshy. Good on
0: you,
4: mate.
0: On Good Morning Country, Terry Bennett from WA. His brand new album, Out and About, an independent release, A Bushman's Farewell. And as I mentioned, two tracks to feature. Firstly, with those wonderful team of Muso guests, Slab Hut Gully, and we'll follow it up with that very humorous Errol Grey penned Backin' in the Van. Before we get to those two tracks, folks, I promised you plenty of time. When we come out of those two tracks, we'll be heading to news and weather. And if you're departing top of the hour, thanks for your company. Hope you can join Heather Farrell tomorrow from Horsham. I'll be back here at the bunker on Friday. To get us to the news following the two tracks from Terry Bennett, we will have the Lee family from out western New South Wales. And Tommy Maxwell will be in there with music from his catalogue. Phone lines are opening and you've got 16 minutes, no, just on 15 now. Get your phone in operation and give us a call. The number to call is 0488 677 645. 0488 677 645. And as I asked, no calls during the next news and weather. I'll once again give you that cue to call.

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2: Good morning, I'm Laura Devoy. Damage assessments are underway in Japan after a magnitude 6.8 earthquake struck the country's southwest on Tuesday afternoon. Dozens of people have been injured and there are fears of deaths. People have reportedly been trapped inside a shopping centre where an explosion occurred shortly after the quake. A number of people have also been reported missing from a paper factory. It comes a decade after a magnitude 7 quake struck the region and killed more than 270 people. The Royal Commission has heard Jewish patients requested their religion be removed from hospital admission documentation after two nurses allegedly made menacing comments about Israeli patients. Both have pleaded not guilty to criminal charges. Representatives of the Southwestern Sydney Local Health District, where the nurses used to work, will today front the Royal Commission on Anti-Semitism and Social Cohesion. Jewish health organisations and the Australian Health Practitioner Regulation Agency are also scheduled to appear. US President Donald Trump has met with his Israeli and Ukrainian counterparts in separate meetings at the White House. Press Secretary Caroline Levitt says both meetings were positive and productive. Mr. Trump, Benjamin Netanyahu and Volodymyr Zelensky then attended the funeral of Senator Lindsey Graham, who died earlier this month. Gaps have been identified in national data on pregnancy loss. Shannon Kirkwood reports.
3: The Australian Institute of Health and Welfare report has examined available data from five states and territories on pregnancy loss before 20 weeks gestation and related care. It found among women who gave birth in 2022, 3 in 10 had previously experienced at least one miscarriage and 10% had experienced two or more miscarriages, while women aged 30 to 39 accounted for around 6 in 10 pregnancy loss-related hospitalisations. Institute spokesperson Deanna Eldridge says the analysis doesn't reflect all experiences of pregnancy loss because it only includes women who later gave birth. The study recommends more comprehensive and consistent monitoring so the data better reflects the experiences, care needs and outcomes of those affected by pregnancy loss.
2: Some residents in Spain who fled deadly wildfires have been allowed to return home, but over the border in France, thousands more are being ordered to evacuate. More than 200,000 had already been forced from their homes. The BBC's James Waterhouse reports from outside Bordeaux.
4: There is an increasing sense of urgency the closer you get to the wildfires that have raged in this region for almost a week. Villages appear deserted as residents follow orders to evacuate from local officials. The acrid smoke becomes thicker as emergency vehicles speed along empty roads. In the thick woodland, diggers tear trees down to try and create a fire break, a barrier it's hoped the flames won't be able to breach. Closer to Bordeaux, there is anxiety among those waiting to see whether they'll be forced from their homes.
2: Turning to sport, Australia has won 6 gold medals so far on night 5 of the Commonwealth Games in Glasgow. In swimming, Lani Pallister won the women's 800-metre freestyle. Flynn Southam, Jenna Forrester and Kiralee Hayes also topped the podium. In athletics, Kai Robinson won the men's 10,000 metres. And in gymnastics, Brianna Scott won the balance beam, while Jessie Moore claimed the parallel bars. And in the AFL, Brisbane's Ty Gallop has been suspended for 3 games for serious misconduct. The 20-year-old shoved Port Adelaide's Mitch Georgiades into the ground after a tackle in a move he admitted was a very bad look. He pleaded guilty at the AFL tribunal last night and will be eligible to return in the last match of the home and away season.
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0: A very good morning to you as you're waking around Australia. It is Wednesday morning. It is the 29th of July. Folks, hold the phones. I'll give you the cue to call at the appropriate time for our album of the week. But coming up, an extended interview with James Blundell, all about what's happening as far as the Groundwater Festival on the Gold Coast and his musical journey, and a bit of a personal interest with this story. Folks, as you remember, I was meant to go to Zach and Zach's wedding on the beginning of June, Zach and Megan. But my doctor, I had everything booked, and my doctor said, no, you can't go, and I was meant to meet up with James, so it's a little bit of that involved. Folks, the weather around the major centres firstly.
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0: In Brisbane, cloud clearing 24, Sydney mostly sunny 19, and Canberra partly cloudy, a shower or two 10, Melbourne cloudy showers 13, and Hobart cloudy showers 10. Adelaide cloudy, a shower or two 14, and Perth mostly sunny 20, Alice Springs sunny 19, and here in Harrington and Taree on the mid-north coast, sunny light winds a top of 21. 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
0: All right, folks, we'll open up the phones right now for our album of the week, Terry Bennett's album. And the number to call is 0488 677 645, 0488 677 645. Phone lines are open through to the next news and weather, which will be about 23 minutes away. And coming up, my chat with James Blundell. But before we do...
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0: James Blundell. And 1987, James won the Star Maker title with that song as one of his winning contributions. And with a career verging 40 years, James Blundell, good morning.
1: And to you, Kevin. As I was saying off air, I'm just very glad we're both still standing. There's plenty of bumps and bruises along the way.
0: Mate, I got to tell you, from my end, it's a challenge. Mate, firstly, I was hoping to catch up with you back in June, and I had everything booked. I was booked into the resort, and I was heading to Zach and Megan's wedding, and mate, you appeared at that event and sang for them, and mate, it's a lovely story. Thank you.
1: I just love them. They're the real deal. And as I said to Zach, I only went to make sure he got it right. I've had a few goes, and you should really only do that once. But within a week, I rang him back afterwards to see how, because I just love Megan. I'm straight away. I made my business not look at any photos, have any idea of what she was like, just going on Zach's say-so.
0: Yeah.
1: He's punching so far above his weight, it's not funny. And I rang him a week after, said, how's married life? He said, well, it's very good. We made our first joint decision yesterday. Megan wanted to go somewhere and I didn't, so we compromised and went.
0: Mate, he's learning quickly, the boy.
1: Good, mate, you're going to do much better at this than I ever did.
0: Mate, and so his musical journey, he's got these dreams and you're helping him out.
1: Look, a lot like the conversations you and I have had for over 30 years. He writes about real things, and he's a very interesting young man in as much as an old head on young shoulders, that's rare, but he literally just drives round and round Australia, and he's got a very inquiring mind. He's got a great political perspective. He understands the cost of living. He's just real, and I find that very easy to deal with.
0: James, he loves traditional country, because I remember those early days that I think he was about 10 when I said to him, if you learn a Slim Dusty song properly, you can play it live on Good Morning Country. And he did so. And, mate, we set the wheels in motion with his radio appearances, because he loved it. And so, mate, he's just living the dream.
1: Well, you've broken a few acts, because Dallas Steele was at the wedding too, and it's the first time he and I have met, and I've been a fan of his writing ever since I heard Brown Dog. But as you know, that's only the tip of the iceberg with that guy. So it was a really, really good group of people for that wedding.
0: Mate, moving along as I've got to, because the reason for the chat is your latest album, your 15th album, Patience, and you're in the middle of the Patience Tour 2026. I think this is just an ongoing tour, isn't it?
1: Pretty much. Bob Dylan set the standard with a tour that never ends, and we're on it.
0: Well, James, part of that touring schedule will have you at Groundwater 2026, October 16 to 18. And, mate, what an event where the punters get the opportunity to come along, enjoy the musical journey with not only yourself, but, mate, just, I've got to do it, because have a listen to this, folks, for a lineup: Casey Chambers, Kaylee Bell, the Wolf Brothers, Becky Cole, Lane Pittman, Kingswood, Tyler Rodriguez, Henry Wagons, Andrew Swift, Haley Jensen, Pete Dennehy and the Sweet McCoys, and Austin McKay, if you're on the other side of the rope, and, of course, James Blundell. But that's not the lot. There is plenty more, including the DJ Colonel's Country Music Cottage, the Bluegrass Breakfast, and the Country Calling Showcase. It's all there, along with the beachside line dancing with Chris Watson. Mate, it is an event to behold. And, mate, have you done Groundwater previously?
1: I did the very first one, and I wasn't asked back for a decade. I think we all had too much fun at the first one.
0: Well, mate, it's a free event, but they need to book accommodation. And they need to go on very quickly, because accommodation does book out. James, your love of festivals is to the forefront. I've been lucky enough to be involved with you, and I will never forget it, at the Gympie Muster.
1: Australian Heritage Music Tent.
0: Yeah, and mate, you had the place rocking. You had family members in the band, and you've got that ability to not only entertain with the now, but the previous, and there's been plenty with the 15th album just launched, and that musical journey is a very, very varied one, and of course there have been ups and downs. We've spoken about that with you leaving Australia. You'd had enough, but thankfully you came back.
1: It was the country itself that drew me home, mate. There's nowhere better on the planet, but you know, it was a wonderful experience to just stop, regroup, get my sense of humour back, and figure out that music is a privilege to be involved in sharing music. And as you were just saying before, one of my greatest joys now is meeting kids in their late teens who had driven around in vehicles listening to myself and Slim Dusty on long road trips. I apologise to them for any lasting mental damage.
0: Mate, no, there's some great music there. And of course, of all the music that was released, you even caught the pop charts, because along with James Rain, Way Out West, wasn't that a super smash for you?
1: That was a wonderful period of time. We toured to full houses for 6 weeks. We had a wonderful sales base for the single, but James Wright saw not a penny of any on purpose, because royalties from the single went to the National Farmers Federation, because we're only getting another drought at this stage of the game. And the tour, no one really quite knows what happened there, but a lot of people turned up and we all had a wonderful time, and that was the payment pretty much.
0: James, you've been involved with charity all along the way. Is there one that you're very passionate about currently?
1: You'll get this, Royal Flying Doctors. I mean, they're better funded now, but there are a lot of people saved out in the middle of nowhere from that service, and for a long time they were not receiving government funding, or very little, and that's changed, thankfully.
0: James, they can go to the electronic platforms, my friend, to find out about the touring and the tour dates and appearances, apart from Groundwater, which, as I mentioned, October 16 to 18. But all the tour dates and venues are there. The opportunity to pre-book and save a ticket, and also your music. It's very important still in this day and age for artists to have the public and the fans buying physical copies. The money goes to you, not the digital companies. And, mate, it's a bugbear of mine, but if they go online, they can get autographed copies of any of your material that's listed there.
1: Correct. And this will make you laugh too, Kevin. We've released on vinyl this time round. So I started recording on vinyl and cassette, and it's a real pleasure to have a full-sized LP back out.
0: James, it sounds great on vinyl, but I miss all the assistance and knowledge that you get from reading an album booklet.
1: Lines
0: that are included, mate. And so,
1: yep.
0: I really think the idea is to get both.
1: Yeah, I completely agree with you.
0: James, lovely to chat, my friend. It's been a while, but hopefully we'll get to chat again and catch up and have a coldie or two. But tell me about the track Whiskey Tree from Patience.
1: Look, it's Whiskey Tree. It's one of those ones, you get to a stage in your career where you realise that you don't write all the best songs. Well, they're playing about being facetious, obviously, but that particular song leapt out at me, written by a bloke I've worked with for over 30 years, Terry MacArthur, and his songwriting partner, Mika Kilkannon, who's from Sweden.
0: Yep.
1: And Finland. God, he'd kill me. And it was just a story that made sense straight away. They didn't have a melody for it particularly, and it just seemed to... I had a couple of ideas for how it should sound musically, and we all agreed, and it's got soul, that song.
0: Have a safe time on the road, and look forward to that next time we catch up.
1: Will do, Kevin. Glad to talk, as always.
0: On Good Morning Country, folks. Yes, you can get the album, you can get the vinyl, but most of all, get along to a James Blundell show, because I promise you'll leave being thoroughly entertained with your feet tapping along all night and you're wanting to get up and do whatever you do, especially at groundwater. It's out in the open and no one gives a hoot. They just love having a good time. Here's Whiskey Tree.

600 cats and 52 shoes. I figured the smaller number would lose as I smoked and squealed and skidded over the hill. I was making full noise and backing out of high, too smashed to think that I might be gonna die. My padded brain was ticking like a dropkick clock.

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2: Good morning, I'm Laura Devoy. Damage assessments are underway in Japan after a magnitude 6.8 earthquake struck the country's southwest on Tuesday afternoon. Dozens of people have been injured and there are fears of deaths. People have reportedly been trapped inside a shopping centre where an explosion occurred shortly after the quake. A number of people have also been reported missing from a paper factory. It comes a decade after a magnitude 7 quake struck the region and killed more than 270 people. The Royal Commission has heard Jewish patients requested their religion be removed from hospital admission documentation after two nurses allegedly made menacing comments about Israeli patients. Both have pleaded not guilty to criminal charges. Representatives of the Southwestern Sydney Local Health District, where the nurses used to work, will today front the Royal Commission on Anti-Semitism and Social Cohesion. Jewish health organisations and the Australian Health Practitioner Regulation Agency are also scheduled to appear. US President Donald Trump has met with his Israeli and Ukrainian counterparts in separate meetings at the White House. Press Secretary Caroline Levitt says both meetings were positive and productive. Mr. Trump, Benjamin Netanyahu and Volodymyr Zelensky then attended the funeral of Senator Lindsey Graham, who died earlier this month. Gaps have been identified in national data on pregnancy loss. Shannon Kirkwood reports.
3: The Australian Institute of Health and Welfare report has examined available data from five states and territories on pregnancy loss before 20 weeks gestation and related care. It found among women who gave birth in 2022, 3 in 10 had previously experienced at least one miscarriage and 10% had experienced two or more miscarriages, while women aged 30 to 39 accounted for around 6 in 10 pregnancy loss-related hospitalisations. Institute spokesperson Deanna Eldridge says the analysis doesn't reflect all experiences of pregnancy loss because it only includes women who later gave birth. The study recommends more comprehensive and consistent monitoring so the data better reflects the experiences, care needs and outcomes of those affected by pregnancy loss.
2: Some residents in Spain who fled deadly wildfires have been allowed to return home, but over the border in France, thousands more are being ordered to evacuate. More than 200,000 had already been forced from their homes. The BBC's James Waterhouse reports from outside Bordeaux.
4: There is an increasing sense of urgency the closer you get to the wildfires that have raged in this region for almost a week. Villages appear deserted as residents follow orders to evacuate from local officials. The acrid smoke becomes thicker as emergency vehicles speed along empty roads. In the thick woodland, diggers tear trees down to try and create a fire break, a barrier it's hoped the flames won't be able to breach. Closer to Bordeaux, there is anxiety among those waiting to see whether they'll be forced from their homes.
2: Turning to sport, Australia has won 6 gold medals so far on night 5 of the Commonwealth Games in Glasgow. In swimming, Lani Pallister won the women's 800-metre freestyle. Flynn South

0: Them, Jenna Forrester and Kiralee Hayes also topped the podium. In athletics, Kai Robinson won the men's 10,000 metres, and in gymnastics, Brianna Scott won the balance beam, while Jessie Moore claimed the parallel bars. And in the AFL, Brisbane's Ty Gallop has been suspended for 3 games for serious misconduct. The 20-year-old shoved Port Adelaide's Mitch Georgiades into the ground after a tackle in a move he admitted was a very bad look. He pleaded guilty at the AFL tribunal last night and will be eligible to return in the last match of the home and away season.
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0: very good morning to you as you're waking around Australia. It's Walshy on the wireless. Good morning. And folks, firstly, our album of the week, Terry Bennett's and A Bushman's Farewell, has closed, and we've got 105 entries. We'll do that draw this half hour, and then it's Music Mix all the way for the final hour and a half of Good Morning Country. It's Walshy on your wireless. Good morning. We'll look at the weather around Australia before we get back to the Music Mix briefly, and then the draw.
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0: In Brisbane, cloud clearing and 24, Sydney mostly sunny 19, Canberra partly cloudy, a shower 2:10, and Melbourne 13 with a cloudy day and showers. Hobart, cloudy, showers 10. Adelaide, cloudy, a shower 2:14. In Perth, 20 and mostly sunny. In Perth, Alice Springs, sunny 19. Into Queensland, Cairns, partly cloudy 27. Townsville, mostly sunny 27. And Mackay, 23 and mostly sunny. While in Rockhampton, partly cloudy 27. Hervey Bay, 23 and mostly sunny. And Gander, morning fog, then a mostly sunny day, 26. Into New South Wales, Armidale, morning frost, sunny day, 15. Orange, cloudy and 8, yes. Partly cloudy, a shower or 2, 9. And Young, cloudy, shower or 2, 11. Cooma, morning frost, partly cloudy, a shower or 2 about, and 10 the top. Batemans Bay, 18 and mostly sunny. And Bega, partly cloudy 17, while in Griffith, partly cloudy 14. Into Victoria, Mildura, partly cloudy 15, Swan Hill and Shepparton, both partly cloudy and 13, and Bansdale, cloudy, showers, windy 13, Horsham, cloudy 12. In Warrnambool today, partly cloudy, showers and wind easing, and a top of 12. Into South Australia, Mount Gambier, cloudy, a shower 2:12. Port Pirie, cloudy, a shower 2:15. Ceduna, cloudy, possible shower 15. Into Tasmania, Nubina, cloudy showers, becoming windy 10. Huonville, cloudy showers 9. And Oatlands, partly cloudy, a shower 2:7. In the Territory, Darwin, sunny and 31. Moving to WA, Albany, partly cloudy 17, Bunbury 18 and partly cloudy, and Karratha, wind easing and a sunny day 26. Newman, 23 and sunny. In Kununurra today, sunny 30, and Broome, mostly sunny 29. In Harrington and Taree, right here on the mid-north coast, New South Wales, sunny day, light winds and 21. Folks, you're up to date with news, sport and weather. Back to that music mix briefly, and then we'll do the album draw. I've got a couple of great tracks from Laura Downing coming up.
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Laura Downing there, and The Guardian. That was the title track of her album of 2018. And prior to that, back to those Rolling Plains featuring Trevor Tolton. Folks, these people are in the draw for the album of the week with Terry Bennett's album, Bushman's Farewell. Andrew and Lisa from Horsham, 1 and 2. Brad and Joy, Horsham, 3 and 4. Now you've got Lynn and Dennis from Gaynder, 5 and 6. And Graham and Zoe, Horsham, 7 and 8. Barry and Cindy, Port Macquarie, 9 and 10. And Morris from Batemans Bay, 11. Cheryl, Waylon and Sinead from Mundubra, 12, 14 and 15. Neville, Barb, Katrina, Aisha and Brendan from Gaynder, 16 to 20. Shaley from Gaynder, 21. Ray, Robin and Emma from Oatlands, 22, 3 and 4. And Barb from Campbelltown is 25. Reg from Alexandra, 26. John, Phyllis and Jeanette from Rokeby, 27, 8 and 9. Kayleen from Hastings, 30. Tommy, Bob and Vera from Bexley, 31, 2 and 3, and Beryl and Pete from Binjor, 34 and 5.

from South Griffith, 43, 4 and 5. Trevor, Heather and Ian from Binaway, 46, 7 and 8. And Dot from Orange, 49. Lee and Helen from Oatlands, 50 and 51. Brian from Waii Point, 52. Katrina, Patricia, Michael, Max and Deb from Oatlands, 53 to 57. Alan from Coolaralantra, 58. Daryl and Jody, Kai B. Ann, 59, 60. Rob and Rod, Kayla, Portia and Kyle from Horsham, 61 to 65. Ian, Julian, Robin from Cundletown, 66, 7 and 8. Mark from Maruya, 69. And Shirley, Karina and Michelle from Surfside, 70, 71, 2. Beck and Lloyd from Kelso, 73 and 74. Brian, Archie, Pam and Norm from Griffith, 75, 6 and 7. 75, 76, 77 and 78. Margaret from Manildra, 79. Leo from Gaynder, 80. Bert from Bombala, 81. Pete from Lake Eildon, 82. Cam and Lorraine from Horsham, 83 and 4. Des and Wayne from Helensburg, 85, 6. Norm and Trina Research, 87 and 88. And Bernie and Nat from Warrnambool, 89, 90. Paul, Nathan and Stephanie from Gilgandra, 91, 2 and 3. And Chris from Bombala, 94. Phil from Holt's Flat, 95. And Di from Horsham, 96. Leone from Bega, 97. And Mick and Mia and Sienna from Cooma are 98 to 101. Dennis and Phyllis from Port Pirie, 102 and 103. Jeff from Bega, 104. And Graham from Canamble has the final number. He is 105. Good luck to each and every one of you. And the winning number is... 27. 27 has dropped. Now, that's back here. Page 2, I think. Yeah, page 2. John from Rokeby. John, you're the winner this morning. So those lucky people, well, those people that got in the draw will be with Heather Farrell tomorrow from Horsham. She'll have another copy to give away, and I'll be back here at the bunker on Monday to, on Friday, firstly, to do it. But next Monday, Casey Barnes' brand new album is out. Album of the week. It's leading up to its release the following Friday, and that's next week, album of the week. In the meantime, we're heading to news and weather. Folks, I've got this classic, and it's, I've got to fit it in. It's 8 minutes long, and that's why it's hard to fit in. But I'm fitting it in now. It's Laura Downing with the classic, and then if there's time... we'll have Laurel Edwards take us to news and weather. If you're departing, have a safe, enjoyable day, please. And please join Heather tomorrow from Horsham. She'd love your company, and we'd love that also.

he hails from Snowy River, up by Kosciuszko's side, where the hills are twice as steep and twice as rough, where a horse's hooves strike firelight from the Flintstones every stride.

he went, they found the horses by the big mimosa clump. They raced away towards the mountains proud. And the old man gave his orders, boys, go at him from the jump. No use to try for fancy riding now. And Clancy, you must wheel them, try and wheel them to the right. And ride boldly, lad, and never fear the spills. For never yet was rider that could keep that mob in sight if once they gained the shelter of those hills. So Clancy rode to wheel them. He was racing on the wing where the best and boldest riders take their place. And he raced his stock horse past them and he made the rangers ring with his stock whip as he met them face to face. Then they halted for a moment while he swung the dreaded lash, but they saw their well-beloved mountain full in view. And they charged beneath the stock whip with a sharp and sudden dash, and off into the mountain.

closely, he was right among them still, as he raced across the clearing in pursuit. Then they lost him for a moment, where two mountain gullies met. In the ranges over, the final glimpse reveals, on a dim and distant hillside, the wild horses racing yet,

this mountain horse occur. And down by Kosciuszko, where the pine-clad ridges race, their torn and rugged battlements on high, where the air is clear as crystal and the white stars fairly blaze at midnight in the cold and frosty

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2: Good morning, I'm Laura Devoy. The head of Australia's National Science Agency will defend planned job cuts in a speech to the National Press Club today. Up to 350 jobs will be cut from the CSIRO, with more than 1,000 positions lost since early 2024. That's despite an increase in federal funding. Chief Executive Doug Hilton is expected to say the organisation faced a sobering backlog of essential repairs and renewal at the end of last year, with more than 80% of its 800 buildings no longer fit for purpose. A new report shows Australians are still spending despite cost of living pressures. Australia Post says shoppers spent nearly $22 billion online in the June quarter. Online marketplaces was the top performing category, followed by food and liquor and fashion. But Chelsea O'Reilly from Australia Post says Australians are looking for value for money and good deals.
3: As shoppers become more cautious, the average basket size fell to a record low of $90. Shoppers are focusing on value, deals, and delaying big ticket purchases. In fact, almost 6 in 10 shoppers say they never buy at full price anymore.
2: Australian researchers have found a drug which disrupts cell functions, which they say could lead to a new treatment for deadly infectious diseases. It targets the host cell instead of the virus, meaning there's less chance of it mutating. The method was tested against a range of viruses, including those which cause COVID-19 and pneumonia in infants. Infection levels dropped by about half after one day and by up to 90% after 2 days. Further studies are needed to confirm safety and effectiveness. Don Aflano is the message from farming support charity Farm Angels. It's calling for registrations for next month's Flano for a Farmer campaign. One farmer is lost to suicide every 10 days due to the pressures of natural disasters and financial difficulty. Speaking to National Radio News, CEO Jason Law explains what the campaign is about.
4: Get around, have some fun. It's about getting the awareness going of what farmers mean to our day-to-day lives. I mean, just many of us don't even realise that, you know, the food on our table, the clothes on our backs, and, you know, the drinks we like, you know, the fruit juice, etc., they all come from farmers when you have a look at it. And so I'd encourage everyone to just think about the important part the farmers play in their lives.
2: If you or someone you know needs help, you can call Lifeline on 13 11 14. Conservation organisation Aussie Arc has transferred 20 Tasmanian devils to wildlife sanctuaries around the country. 5 will now call Queensland home, 3 Western Australia, 6 Victoria, 2 New South Wales, and 4 are in their native homeland, Tasmania. Liz Gabriel from Aussie Arc says it's the first time young devils aged 2 to 3 years old have been transferred.
5: This is because Aussie Arc is so successful at breeding this species. We have a wonderful surplus of animals and can release devils in their prime. All 20 devils are for display only.
2: Turning to sport, it's been another good night for Australia at the Commonwealth Games. In swimming, Lani Pallister, Flynn Southam, Jenna Forrester, Kiralee Hayes and Australia's mixed medley relay team won gold. In athletics, Eleanor Patterson won gold and Nicola Olislarge's silver in the women's high jump. Lockie Kennedy smashed the Australian record in the men's 100-metre final, running 9.85 seconds to win silver. Tori Lewis broke the 11-second barrier to win bronze in the women's. And in gymnastics, Brianna Scott won the balance beam, while Jessie Moore claimed the parallel bars.
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0: A very good morning to you as you're waking around Australia on this Wednesday morning. It is the 29th day of July. And, of course, we're in the final hour, folks, of Good Morning Country for this hump day. I hope your day is shaping up to be a nice one. We'll get back to the music mix for the final hour in just a moment. But firstly, we'll look at the weather for the major centres for this Wednesday morning.
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0: In Brisbane, cloud clearing 24, Sydney mostly sunny 19, and Canberra partly cloudy, a shower or two 10, Melbourne cloudy showers 13, 10 and cloudy with showers in Hobart. Adelaide cloudy, a shower or two 14, and Perth mostly sunny 20, Alice Springs sunny and 19. Meanwhile, here in Harrington and Taree on the mid-north coast of New South Wales, sunny with light winds today. Looking out over into the palm trees, the breeze is light in the palm trees. Not a cloud that I can see in the sky. It's a crackerjack start. Still a little brisk for this part of the world, but it's going to warm up to be a top of 21 today. The envy of a lot of places, like Yass, a top of 9, Orange, a top of 8, and Cooma, a top of 10. Goodness me. All right, back to that music mix in just one moment. It is Welchie on the Wireless on your hump day.
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Are a lifetime's worth of hopes and dreams, so we

then that are hard to turn away. Memories that take you back to the old place once again. Do you see it all like yesterday? Will it always be this way?

John O'Day, and that was a huge success for John. Bob the Railway Dog, and prior to that, the Old Rusty Ute, one of the early days, and the Homestead Gate, another successful track for John O'Day. Folks, we're heading to news and weather, and in the day when you're allowed to climb the rock, this went to number one in Alice Springs on their charts. Laurie Muggleton and Rugby League followers. Yes, I know a lot are not, but this is Laurie and his Rugby League song with Ray Hadley, a bit of commentary there from the former Continuous Call head honcho Lee Gore. Then we'll follow it up with Lex Kay through to the news.

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1: You're gearing up for the action. The feeling's still the same. You've got butterflies in your stomach, but your mind's still on the game. Now to play this game called rugby league, some folks would think you're nuts, but it takes a lot of skill and plain old-fashioned guts.

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2: Good morning, I'm Laura Devoy. The head of Australia's National Science Agency will defend planned job cuts in a speech to the National Press Club today. Up to 350 jobs will be cut from the CSIRO, with more than 1,000 positions lost since early 2024. That's despite an increase in federal funding. Chief Executive Doug Hilton is expected to say the organisation faced a sobering backlog of essential repairs and renewal at the end of last year, with more than 80% of its 800 buildings no longer fit for purpose. A new report shows Australians are still spending despite cost of living pressures. Australia Post says shoppers spent nearly $22 billion online in the June quarter. Online marketplaces was the top performing category, followed by food and liquor and fashion. But Chelsea O'Reilly from Australia Post says Australians are looking for value for money and good deals.
3: As shoppers become more cautious, the average basket size fell to a record low of $90. Shoppers are focusing on value, deals and delaying big ticket purchases. In fact, almost 6 in 10 shoppers say they never buy at full price anymore.
2: Australian researchers have found a drug which disrupts cell functions, which they say could lead to a new treatment for deadly infectious diseases. It targets the host cell instead of the virus, meaning there's less chance of it mutating. The method was tested against a range of viruses, including those which cause COVID-19 and pneumonia in infants. Infection levels dropped by about half after one day and by up to 90% after 2 days. Further studies are needed to confirm safety and effectiveness. Don Aflano is the message from farming support charity Farm Angels. It's calling for registrations for next month's Flano for a Farmer campaign. One farmer is lost to suicide every 10 days due to the pressures of natural disasters and financial difficulty. Speaking to National Radio News, CEO Jason Law explains what the campaign is about.
4: Get around, have some fun. It's about getting the awareness going of what farmers mean to our day-to-day lives. I mean, just many of us don't even realise that, you know, the food on our table, the clothes on our backs, and, you know, the drinks we like, you know, the fruit juice, etc., they all come from farmers when you have a look at it. And so I'd encourage everyone to just think about the important part the farmers play in their lives.
2: If you or someone you know needs help, you can call Lifeline on 13 11 14. Conservation organisation Aussie Arc has transferred 20 Tasmanian devils to wildlife sanctuaries around the country. 5 will now call Queensland home, 3 Western Australia, 6 Victoria, 2 New South Wales, and 4 are in their native homeland, Tasmania. Liz Gabriel from Aussie Arc says it's the first time young devils aged 2 to 3 years old have been transferred.
5: This is because Aussie Arc is so successful at breeding this species. We have a wonderful surplus of animals and can release devils in their prime. All 20 devils are for display only.
2: Turning to sport, it's been another good night for Australia at the Commonwealth Games. In swimming, Lani Pallister, Flynn Southam, Jenna Forrester, Kiralee Hayes and Australia's mixed medley relay team won gold. In athletics, Eleanor Patterson won gold and Nicola Olislarge's silver in the women's high jump. Lockie Kennedy smashed the Australian record in the men's 100-metre final, running 9.85 seconds to win silver. Tori Lewis broke the 11-second barrier to win bronze in the women's. And in gymnastics, Brianna Scott won the balance beam, while Jessie Moore claimed the parallel bars. National

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0: very good morning to you. It's Wednesday morning, the 29th day of July. I'm Kevin Walsh, and this is Good Morning Country. We'll go to the weather in WA, then we'll be back with the final music mix, folks. It's Walshy on the wireless on this hump day.
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0: In Albany, partly cloudy 17, Bunbury partly cloudy 18. In Karratha, wind easing, sunny 26, Newman 23 and sunny, in Kununurra 30 and sunny. Broome, mostly sunny 29, Perth, mostly sunny 20. Meanwhile, here in Harrington and Taree, the sun is out, the breeze is light in the trees, and it looks like a crackerjack day out there. Still a bit of chill in the air, but not as bad as other parts of Australia. Folks, sunny today, light winds in the top of 21 here locally in Harrington and Taree. We'll get back to this music mix in just a moment, folks. It's Walshy on the wireless. Good morning.
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0: stood up for those oppressed.
1: When the brave young Anzacs put their courage to the test.
0: Or is it out there with the battler when he gives it one last try? Through the darkest

Lee Kernaghan there with Spirit of the Bush and joined by Adam Brand and Steve Ford. And that was all about raising money for the battling land, people that are on the land operating. And today it's still the same with the fuel excise about to rise. Oh, we're thinking of you, but thank you to the farmers. Prior to that, Cunnamulla Fella. And Lee Kernaghan and his wife Robbie had the Arthur Brown track Fire. They did a remake of that hit from back in the 70s. Folks, we're about to depart this section, but I need to remind you that earlier today our album of the week this week is Terry Bennett's A Bushman's Farewell. And this morning we had 105 entries, and we did the draw, and number 27 was the winning number, John from Rokeby. In the meantime, Heather Farrell's your host tomorrow, Thursday, and I'll be back Friday. We've both got another copy to give away. Next week, Casey Barnes will be our guest with his latest album, and it'll be released next Friday. Not this Friday, next Friday. So we get a sneak peek leading into the Friday release. Ah, folks, thank you for your company this morning. And have a safe, enjoyable day. I know she's pretty popular. We've got to thank Margaret to Griffith for this one. She found it on the electronic platforms and advised me of it, and I picked it up, and you like her, and I like her. It's Tina McKinstry Stanley, through to the news. You take care. Bye for now.

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3: Good morning, I'm Laura Devoy. In Japan, two people have been confirmed dead after a shopping centre collapsed following a strong earthquake. The 6.8 magnitude quake struck Japan's southwest yesterday afternoon. The country's public broadcaster last night reported 10 people in the shopping centre were unaccounted for. Another person died in a separate building collapse, while multiple people were reported missing from a factory after a chimney collapsed. Search and rescue operations are continuing this morning. Australian doctors are increasingly turning to artificial intelligence scribes for note-taking. Digital Rights Watch found 4 in 10 GPs use AI scribes, with uptake doubling in the past year. The report says after listening to patients' consults, some tools could provide diagnoses, write referral letters and prescriptions. The findings have triggered concerns about productivity benefits being placed ahead of ensuring patients receive safe, accurate and confidential medical advice and treatments. Australians are so hypervigilant they are dismissing factual content online as untrustworthy. Shannon Kirkwood has more on the research from Western Sydney University.
4: Researchers undertook a one-week digital diary study with 55 adult participants in Australia. They fact-checked online content participants had labelled untrustworthy and found 39% was factually correct. Social media is the most used type of media among Australian adults. The study also found Australians were quick to dismiss as false, misleading or untrustworthy content produced by mainstream news outlets. Lead researcher Professor Tanya Notley says people are often dealing with an avalanche of claims on social media, which can be confusing or stressful.
3: A new report warns Australia faces $2.6 billion in avoidable costs if it fails to meet elimination targets for hepatitis B and hepatitis C. Almost 300,000 Australians are living with viral hepatitis. There were nearly 1,000 deaths in 2023 alone, despite the availability of modern treatments. Hepatitis Australia CEO Lucy Clines says Australian governments have committed to eliminating viral hepatitis as a public health threat by 2030.
5: Failing to meet those 2030 elimination targets is not only going to cost lives and increase pressure on hospitals, but it's going to leave Australians carrying more than $2.6 billion in avoidable costs. Elimination will deliver an estimated return of $7 for every dollar invested in hepatitis B.
3: A Qantas plane has flown from Melbourne to Toulouse in France in what is believed to be the longest ever commercial flight. The plane was in the air for 24 hours and 24 minutes and flew for more than 23,000 kilometres without stopping. It comes as Qantas plans to introduce non-stop flights between Sydney and London next year. Turning to sport, in netball, Australia remains undefeated at the Commonwealth Games after defeating Malawi 68-32. The Diamonds will play their last group match against South Africa, who is also undefeated, tomorrow. Australia's men's 3x3 wheelchair basketball team is through to the semi-finals after beating Wales. In swimming, 17-year-old Sienna Tui won silver in the women's 50-metre breaststroke, while Zach Stubblety-Cook took bronze in the men's 200-metre breaststroke. And in athletics, Leah Roberts won bronze in the women's hammer throw. In tennis, Cruz Hewitt has won his first ever ATP Tour match. The 17-year-old son of Leighton Hewitt defeated veteran Marcos Giran in straight sets at the Washington, D.C. Open.
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2: 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Hi, I'm Paul DeMunk. In the next hour, you'll hear about 40 years of Ballarat Community Radio, where we've gone, where we are, and maybe the future. We'll hear the voices from programmers, presenters, as well as a whole lot of other people that have been a part of the station for many years. Also, some of the past recordings, as well as IDs, promos, and ads. Over a number of episodes, you'll hear about the highs and lows, the test transmissions, the full license, as well as all of the great years of entertainment. So over the next hour, you'll hear about Voice FM and the early days of 3BB FM. And to celebrate 40 years of this great station, which celebrates its birthday on the 1st of May, 2026. It's the program we're looking back, where we started, what we're doing, and some of the great moments. We'll be talking one-to-one with Gary West, John Gilbert, Erin McCuskey, Dave Williams, Rod Bateman, Lyndon Chris and Phil Weir, and many more.
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5: I loved another name, which was Pulse. Pulse FM. Loved it. And the word The Pulse. I thought, the Pulse Ballarat sounds great.
7: Mm.
5: And then
7: the
5: we
7: pulse
5: found
7: of the city, I suppose.
5: Yeah.
7: Because I do have a sneaking suspicion that's been used by a Geelong radio station.
5: There it is. And it is. It's there.
7: Oh.
5: And that was the problem.
7: And they had it before.
5: They had it before. Oh. They had it then. Yeah. And I did some checking and rang up all these people and I spoke to Graham Mott. He was actually the general manager then at 3AW in Melbourne. And he said, I think you'll find there's a station in Geelong. A community station that's got calls himself Pulse FM, and I said, "Oh, there's not, is there?" So anyway, because you couldn't get him, of course, you couldn't hear him here. So anyway, I checked, and there was, and they had it registered. So that was the end of that. So that got me around the board because the board said they loved it. They went off their faces. You know, they went nutty. They just thought, "Oh, the Pulse, it's wonderful." They're coming up with all these things like waves you see on computers now as logos and all these, you know, frequency generated things, and they couldn't have it. So I got my way. So they said, "Well, what are we going to do?" And I said, "Well, go to the bloody Voice. Call it Voice FM. It still means everything." So they went with it, and I think it's worked, hasn't it? Well, you haven't changed it.
7: It's a hell of a lot better than double YR, which was Geelong, or triple B, just numbers.
5: Yeah.
7: Or
5: well,
7: letters.
5: You had the option to change it when I left. I mean, that was the logical thing to do because the regime in then, when I left, didn't want it to become a commercial entity. They did not want it to sound like a commercial radio station. The chairman, Charles Collins, who stood for Ballarat against Catherine King for the Liberal Party, Charles and I disagreed totally. I don't believe he really knew what he was talking about, and I still don't. But he had a lot of say, and he convinced a number of people involved that they should go back to their roots, if you like, and be everything to everybody and give everyone a go, and you walk off the street and scratch your backside and you're on the radio sort of thing. And I said, well, what about the 2 years we've just built up and we had we did surveys and we had 10%, almost as much as the ABC did at 774 in Ballarat listening to Voice FM in the daytime. And that was to you as well. You were on in the afternoons. Mm. We had an enormous... We knew because, and you know, we had phone calls. People rang up and it wasn't our uncle and our father ringing for a prize.
7: Competitions, yeah.
5: Yes. We had a lot of people, but they didn't want to know about this. All they wanted to do was go back to the original idea of it being. That's why I hesitated before when you asked me that question.
8: Hi, Steve Brax here, Premier Victoria, and could I say congratulations to Voice FM serving the community, and well done on this great anniversary.
9: I do remember the feelings, and the feelings were that it was really social, really party atmosphere. It wasn't your studio when you were doing a show. Anybody and everybody could walk in. There was a large window. Now, that must have been in a different studio, because at the one at SMB, there was no window to that studio. You just walked through a door.
10: So the one you're talking about, you could see Mount Bunning.
9: There was
10: in
9: another
10: the
9: one, I'm sure, that we could, because people would come up to the window. That must have been at the upstairs one at SMB. I can't quite remember. So, you know, people would flash you while you're on air and, and
10: no.
9: run in. They would. They were fairly wild times. And I think I was so committed to the station at one
10: We've
9: point I joined the board.
10: We've quite a lot of people on the station. Are you prepared to give any names of who might have flashed you?
9: No.
10: Okay.
9: No, but because the top or whatever it was over their face at the time.
10: Oh,
9: so,
10: right, you are. Yes, okay.
9: Yeah. But I do recall being on the board for a very short amount of time. I managed to get myself kicked off. I'm still spewing about that.
10: So you wanted to be kicked off? Is that what you're saying?
9: No, because I actually pushed to be part of the board and yeah, it was kind of interesting and, you know, kind of a bit boring at the same time. But, yeah, managed to get myself kicked off by Steve Brax and a few of the other boys, yes.
10: So he was in at the board at the time and obviously could see, you know, that something wasn't going right. What was the issue that created that?
9: I was a bit of a troublemaker.
10: Oh, no,
9: I
10: could not believe that.
9: I was. I know you wouldn't believe it now looking at me. But, yeah, I was. So the kind of issues that I was raising, I don't know, were probably not the issues that they were looking at the time. And, yeah, I was just a bit of a rabble-rouser. So
10: you're saying that you brought it to the board that you really should be pushing the boundaries in this station and they weren't happy about it? Is that what you're saying?
9: Pretty much, yeah. I do remember being put off air at some point, and the argument being that I was put off air because, you know, people really didn't want to listen to my shit anymore.
10: It doesn't get
9: All
10: more
9: right.
10: direct than that, does
9: well,
10: it?
9: Well, look, I thought, that's fair enough. I am prepared to accept that kind of decision if you can show me the listeners who think what I'm talking about is shit and they couldn't do it. So, you know, like it's about different groups of people having a different concept about what gets broadcast. What is the station about? What does it look like? What does it feel like for people, you know? And in those days, I listened to Triple B probably all the time, in exclusion to any other station. I'm not like that now, and I think possibly that's as a result of the changing nation.
10: Mellowed, maybe?
9: Yeah, probably. Yeah. As I said, I pick my fights now. I'm much better at picking my fights. I don't just pick a fight with everybody anymore. I just pick my fights with few people.
10: So what
9: the
10: have you learned?
9: The people that I can win. I've learned to pick my fights.
7: I'm guessing you've said that phone number a few times.
11: 55643888. Never heard it before in my life. I used to have it written in front of me, and I still sometimes have to look at it, but most of the time I just know it now.
7: Yeah. What about 5331202?
11: Yeah, that'd be Voice FM's studio request line number.
7: Said that a few times over 18 months, I'm guessing.
11: Yeah, it was 417. There was a 417.
7: 65 number one.
11: Yeah, 65 number one. That'd be your old number.
7: A long time ago.
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0: Yeah, well, it's quirky that we both started out in the bush, moved towards, you know.
1: Yeah, it's funny. I mean, sitting here with you talking about the past, because we just do. We go way back with student radio at Mount Clear, because we both did school together at the same time.
0: 5 years ago, yeah.
1: Yeah, all that. Yeah, 5 years ago. And we were both living out at Lolo, but that was a happening town. Still is too.
0: I call it Lolo now.
1: Lolo, yeah. And you had the transmitter stuck up in the tree there.
0: As you do, Every kid has their own home radio station transmitter, yes.
1: Yeah, sure. And you used to broadcast right throughout Lolo. We had, a population of 20?
0: Oh, that's a bit much. Maybe 10.
1: But, yeah, we used to get on the airwaves and play our music.
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1: Now, I remember that time we rang up and arranged to meet at what the region is now, whatever the pub was then. There was a guy from someone visiting something. We all said, oh, that's right. No, we were, it was one of the 3BA presenters, and we said we're from 96 FM in Perth. And we're down here on holidays. He sucked him in big time. Yeah, we're down here. You're having a holiday. Oh, how about you meet us for lunch? Yeah, no worries. Where'd you like to meet? He's a couple of school kids.
0: Yeah, should have taken the uniforms off.
1: Yeah, that was a gotcha call and a half. Especially, no, actually, I mean, your uniform looked good in that short school dress and the hairy legs.
0: Sure, sure. But you know what was quirky about doing student radio? The fact that student radio at Mount Clear was actually, that studio was used by the early presenters at 3BB. So 3BB FM set up that studio.
1: Yeah.
0: In the very, very early, early times.
1: I remember we fixed it up as a part of our textiles project.
0: Mm. Yeah, that was interesting. But you know what I find really amazing is that Phil Weir, Mike Cooper, Mel Lewis, and a few other BA presenters came across to student radio and actually see Phil Weir finally come back onto 3BB. It was kind of quirky.
1: Yeah, the wolf.
0: Mm. When he came out and said a howdy hi and checked out the student radio and did a show there. It was an interesting idea.
1: I remember the wolf's last show on 3BA.
0: Oh, was that when he set fire to the studio?
1: No. It's funny. It's like I used to talk to Phil a fair bit and I rang him up. His wife worked with mine. Fiance then, I think, at the bank. So Phil and I sort of knew each other
0: from
1: that. Katrina, yep.
0: Mm-hmm.
1: And, it was his last shift, and I rang him up, and I was on the phone to him, without exaggeration, for at least an hour and a half, if not longer, just on the phone. He'd put it down and, do a voiceover. This is back in the days of records, you know. If they needed to go to the toilet, they'd have to play American Pie or something. Anyway, I ended up saying, oh, mate, I'm sick of this. How about I come and meet you? And he's gone, no worries. He said, you want a beer? It's your last shift. He goes, oh, no, not let it drink on air or bring alcohol in the studio. I said, what are they going to do, mate, sack you? Good point, he said. So I walked in with, half a dozen or a dozen stubbies, something like that, and sitting there, we're having a couple of beers, talking away. Next week, one of the sales reps walk into the studio, goes, Phil, your last shift, mate, we've got a present for you. Oh, fantastic. No, you've got to come out of the studio. It's too big to bring in through the door. It's this huge present. No worries. Phil walks out. I'm just still sitting in the studio waiting this minute. Phil walks in, drenched to the bone. They just covered him with buckets of water. That was his present. Got him a ripper. So he's dripping water all over the desk, which isn't a good thing either.
0: Not nice, no.
1: No.
0: So was that actually him deciding to get out of radio?
1: Yeah, I think, he had another – he was starting up a business or something like that, I think, from memory.
0: Okay.
1: Going way back now, but, yeah. So
0: I think he was actually in printing or artistic design of some sort.
1: Yeah, something like that, or some marketing thing or something maybe. I forget
0: now. Yes.
1: Yeah.
0: It's amazing, the going from radio to another business like that.
1: Yeah.
0: After all that time.
1: I don't want to think about going from radio to something else. I love radio. I love getting paid for it at last.
0: Mm.
1: All the years, like that year and a half I did full-time for nothing. And actually getting paid for it now. Love it.
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9: Finally, the perfect gift for Dad this Father's Day. The cancelled TV show box set. Remember Yasmin's Getting Married?
10: Nah.
9: The Master?
10: Nah.
9: Headland?
10: Nah.
9: Well, they're all here on one craptacular DVD.
11: Oh, man, this show is bad. But I do want to find out what happens in the end.
12: But, Dad, there isn't an end. It just stops.
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13: Can't do it, because as soon as it's detected with us, if somebody puts in a complaint and you've said the wrong thing or given the wrong opinion or any opinion, especially political, you're out the door. That's it. Election time, forget it. You know, you just can't do it.
0: You were saying that someone in Tasmania remembered your voice. What do you think that you're remembered for?
13: I don't know, probably the blonde that runs around a lot at community community things, whether it be the Holland Festival or Dutch Orange Day. She's always running around and you know, 1 year at the Holland Festival, because it goes for 2 days in February, 1 year I lost 5 kilos in 2 days.
0: Gosh.
13: Yeah, so I don't know. I'd like to think people will remember me as someone who's helpful, someone who's friendly and quite nice most of the time. But, yeah, I don't know. I'd like to think we do here with Talkback, people enjoy listening to us. So I do hope people, you know, remember you fondly if you're not there. Yeah. I do find if I drop out for a couple of weeks, when I get back on air, if I've been on holidays for a couple of weeks or something, you get back on air and they're really pleased you're back again. So that's quite sweet. Yeah, that's really nice. And Christmas times now is beginning... It's getting for me quite a worry because of the amount of Christmas cards that are coming in.
0: Oh,
13: yeah.
0: Okay.
13: Yeah.
0: That is it daunting?
13: Yeah. It's like you've got a fan club out there, and I don't see myself as doing anything different or special, and I work with the team. I'm not the only one. There's a couple of us. There's four of us that are present in Melbourne, and there's three in Sydney. But... yeah, people seem to connect with the voice that they hear every week. They and Talkback too. People ask you questions, sometimes personal, and you can't sidestep that. You can't pretend, you know, and, oh, well, I can't really answer that. It doesn't go down well. So you have to be straightforward. And yeah, Talkback's a lot of fun. It's very nerve-wracking, but it's a lot of fun.

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1: Today on 99.9 Voice FM, we're talking to John Gilbert. John, what do you remember about the debt being resolved?
2: It was a long-standing debt going back over many years. Rose from different areas. It's no secret because it was in the paper many a time asking for public help. Debt arose from areas such as taxation and rental and such areas. It was very hard to resolve. Through sponsorship, we were limited with the number of minutes per hour we could allow sponsors on. Also, being a community station, very hard to track the advertisers or the sponsors, because on a commercial station they can have saturation advertising. Yeah, we're limited with the number of spots we can put across. So we were sort of going for the boutique sort of advertising more so than the big corporate ones where the big money is. Another thing that helped us out substantially was BRI, Barrow Regional Industries, who came on board as a major supporter or sponsor of Voice FM with the move to the incubator. Of course, Barrow Regional Industries are very heavily involved with the incubator. They saw the potential for the station and they felt it was worth supporting us, which they did. And I owe a lot of debt, a lot of respect to people like Rex Carland, Michael Morrow and the team at BRI for helping the station get through some pretty tough times. I think without the involvement of Rex and Michael in those days, we possibly would have folded. But each time the station's come close to closing, something's happened to pull us up again. So it's like fate that we've got to survive.
1: It must be a very exciting time for you, John, when the debt felt like a load being lifted off your shoulders.
2: Yes.
1: Then the station's new name and a new direction.
2: Exactly, yes. And at that stage, as I said, Gary West doing the morning show, myself on breakfast, we had continuity for the first time. Instead of a different presenter each morning, it was the one presenter right through the week. The afternoon programs were streamlined, so from 7 a.m. right through till 6 p.m. the whole format was streamlined, and we had direction, we could see where we were going, and I think the station really grew as a result of that.
3: Because it did go back to the way it shouldn't have. It went back to being anyone can get on as long as you do the right thing. Mm. And you pay your subscription rates and all that. So I thought, I'm out of here. And when I left, everything sort of went back to the way it used to be. And a few people that we weren't using came back. And, of course, it's like moths around a flame. Everyone comes back. So they did. And so that's fine. Nothing wrong with any of that. But the station became what it sort of was, just with a name change and a frequency change, which is all right. That's fine. And I got no problem with any of that. But I just felt that there was a lot of work put into it by people like John Gilbert, who's no longer involved with the station. And he, very good broadcaster, John Gilbert, but he's no longer interested. And Merv Ramia, who is still there, and others that did it, and yourself and others that have sort of come and gone. Johnny Rugg is another who's quality sort of announcer, really. There's a few that were all right. Mm. Nick Pollock, when he's controlled, he's really good. And there's a lot of good people that sort of are still hanging around and doing their thing, I know. It's glad that they've got the option, I guess, of being back, but there's a lot of others that I think should be looked at as far as getting helped before they're thrown to the wolves. Mm. If you really want people to listen to the station, and that's my only real beef with the whole thing, and I'm certainly not bitter about any of it at all. A lot of people stabbed me in the back and said, oh, it's his fault, we're all doing what we're doing now, but they had no idea, and I understand, and so I forgive them all. Every one of you I forgive. Because you didn't know, you had no idea. You just listened to what other people said, and you didn't ask me, and you should have.
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6: Hamlet picks his nose that goes to Cotties to make green cordial that Yorick likes best. Thank you.
1: Voice FM. Very powerful, though, isn't it? Because you could really decide to take on a subject matter that's pretty saucy.
7: Yeah. So far, so good. And because it's Wednesday morning, it's mainly an older audience, so we're reasonably safe.
0: occasionally I do sit with my finger on the button where I think, oh, don't know about that. Yeah.
1: Because, you know, the 20 years ago, what was taboo, it was fairly clear. But now, that line is fairly grey, isn't it?
0: We're still very careful because the Dutch, especially on the Wednesday morning, Friday night, we aim it at a younger audience. But Wednesday morning, some of the stuff that's very acceptable in the Netherlands, in Holland, we couldn't put to air. They'd be greatly offended. Mm. You just don't do it.
1: Because they're very open-minded over there, aren't
0: they? Yes, yep.
1: So do you think that we're very Victorian?
0: Yes, still.
1: In Australia?
0: Yes. Because some of the TV programs that I get on tape or whatever, or people send over or I have a lend of, are so different to what we have in Australia. I get on tape or whatever, or people send over or I have a lend of, are so different to what we have in Australia. It's, mm. it's, yeah.

0: Yeah, I've met Ricky Lee a few times. He's lovely, actually.
1: Well, that brings me on to the next segment. What type of people have you met in your...
0: I've met everyone from prime ministers to... give me a name. I'll let you know whether I've met them.
1: I was going to say...
0: Russell Crowe, yes.
1: Well, actually, I was going to say Mark Hunter. Classic
0: Mark
1: dragon.
0: Hunter. No, I never got the chance to speak with Mark Hunter. I'm trying to think, because that was back in the Dragon days, wasn't it? The early sort of... I got to speak to Neil and Tim Finn, but never Mark Hunter. And I was always a fan of Mark Hunter, too. Like, I love Dragon's music, but...
1: With politicians, what you were saying before, you spoke to the Prime Minister.
0: He was in power.
1: Did you have to be very careful about what you said or questions?
0: It wasn't too bad. This was back in Lismore, and it was really funny, because you would never get a visit from a politician if you were broadcasting in a very safe seat. Like, if it was a very conservative seat or not, you'd never get that opportunity. But Lismore on the north coast was a real swinging seat. It could have gone either way. And, funny enough, the Prime Minister comes in and makes a visit and, you know, he sets you up and did the interview. And, you know, the press were there, the cameras were there, people doing documentaries on him at the time. And we could pretty much ask him anything. I mean, and that stage, you know, I think about my journalistic skills as a 21-year-old, I really have no idea what I was talking about.
1: What car do you drive was the question, maybe?
0: What was that?
1: What car do you drive?
0: Yeah, that kind of stuff. Yeah, how's Anita? Don't mention that. Stuff like that. And, it was all very... I mean, yeah, this is on an FM radio station when I was in Lismore. We had a station that started up called Triple Z. And it was aimed kind of, you know, at your 30-year-old and under market. So it was very kind of lowbrow. What are you going to do for us? Or, you know, what do you like to eat? You know, where do you like to go out? What sort of music do you listen to? You know, that sort of stuff. It wasn't really hard-hitting, you know, current affairs-type material.
1: So what's the general consensus?
0: In terms of politicians?
1: Or celebrities or politicians?
0: Yeah, most are pretty good. You know, the funny thing is with most celebrities, the really big, powerful ones are the most down-to-earth, easy to get along with people. It's kind of not I'm going to put Big Brother or reality shows into little boxes, but often, you know, it's those sorts of people that sort of, you know, your 5 minutes of fame are the most precocious and hard to deal with, and, you know, they're really, really hard. Often, I guess, with your big professionals and your big stars, they've done it all before. They know exactly what you want to get out of them as a broadcaster or as a radio station. Like Jennifer Aniston, we met her a couple of weeks ago and did an interview with her. And she used to work on radio before she started in TV, so she worked it exactly the way we wanted it. She said all the right things. Sure, we had a list of questions we couldn't ask her that you get told by the producers, but, you know...
1: So you got told no Brad Pitt questions.
0: No Brad Pitt, no Vince Vaughn, those sorts of things. You know, don't bring up those sorts of subjects, which, you know, some people do break those rules and do say them, but sometimes, you know, those celebrities just clam up, then if you start breaking their rules, they'll give you nothing in return, whereas she was terrific. You know, she gave us exactly what, you know, what we wanted to hear and had a great time. So, you know, they're some of the sort of the big Hollywood stars. And I guess working in Sydney, too, more than anything, is a chance to, you know, to really speak with the big stars, because, you know, that usually is their first stop, on their national world tour or whatever. They'll pop in and get their, you know, their 5 minutes of fame on the radio. And we find a lot of that with... with celebrities and stuff, that, you know, we seem to be a station that if they're wanting to target a certain audience, they'll come and see us. So in that respect, we're very, very lucky.
1: So they're more actually using you guys as a way of promoting their
0: absolutely.
1: Products.
0: Without a doubt. And that's the reason why they do it. You know, they wouldn't do it any other way. They wouldn't just pop in for a friendly chat. They're there selling their goods and getting their message across. And if they know that they can get, you know, the message across to a million people every week, you know, that's what we do, and that's our audience at Today FM. We have, you know, just under a million listeners a week that tune in, so sort of gives you an idea of, you know, the power that they can get across, the message that they want to get across.
2: 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I started off at 3BBB as it was then, now Voice FM. To all those who are still involved with Voice FM, hope you have a great birthday bash. And keep on entertaining the people of Ballarat.
3: I've learned to pick my fights. I've learned to know when something is interesting or not, I think. I've made that decision. I'm still a Leo, so by my very nature, I believe that anything I've got to say is going to be interesting. But I've learned maybe sometimes it depends on my audience.

0: So I've learnt that. And I've learnt that really, you know, to be in a community means that you actually need to take part in your community and you need to participate. And so I've gone off and done that in other areas now, apart from broadcasting. But broadcasting, yeah, gave me a huge entree into the world I'm into now.
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2: Gary, coming from a commercial background, had a lot of ideas of where radio could be, should be. Gary himself left 3BA because he could see the station changing from what he perceived to be a good station. They also were going through a change in direction. And Gary is more of a... Like, the station now is... It's very similar to a lot of Melbourne stations. This is 3BA. I'm not knocking 3BA because I think they're a fabulous station doing great work in Barrow. But like Melbourne station, a lot of it sounds like it's networked. And you could be listening to any station anywhere. This is where Mike Cooper comes into his own 3BA because his style is unique and he's presenting a Barrow program. This is what Voice FM is doing, presenting a Barrow program. But Gary wanted to give it that edge, take it from its infancy, take it that step further to being a mature community station with a good sound rather than just somebody coming in and doing a show off the street, have everybody trained up to a certain level. So it did sound professional. And community radio can do that. And I think it is doing it.
3: As you said before about working together as a team, was that possible?
2: It was, yes. For a while, it was a really good team effort there. Then people started to see how things could be different, perhaps wanted to go back to the way Triple B was. They just felt it was getting too professional.
3: So that's a negative?
2: I don't think so myself. I think radio needs to sound good because there's so much choice today. If you don't sound good, people will move somewhere else. I think that another example of this is with the news and current affairs through Channel 7 and Channel 9. That's such a closely fought race these days that Channel 9 were always the one, but now Channel 7 are up there with them and competing. Mm. And I think it's the same with radio too. You've got to be good to really get ahead. So I think that move to sound professional was a good one.
4: The actual experience of actually interviewing people, do you still shake, get a bit nervous?
5: Yeah. As you get older, I think more of that sort of starts to disappear. I think the moment you take yourself, if you don't take yourself too seriously and you become comfortable with yourself and there's a no-care attitude, but I think you just become more of yourself and you don't really, really worry. Not saying that, though, you do often get the big celebrity that comes in and you think, wow, you know, I'm such a big fan of yours that, you know, I'm a little bit nervous. And I said that once to Moby, who was the music artist, who's I've always been a huge fan. And I told him straight up, I said, mate, I just wanted to let you know that I'm a bit nervous because I'm such a fan. And he was so cool after that. He just made me very welcoming and comfortable. And it was a great interview, something that I've always sort of, you know, kept and you know, been very happy. He signed CDs for me and posters in the end, got photos taken. So, yeah, it worked out well.
4: Some of the perks that you have now that you're a metro announcer?
5: Non-stop rock jock. Perks. I mean, the lucky thing, I guess, with us, we're Today FM's owned by Village Roadshow, so look, it's just non-stop movie tickets. But, you know, perks, I guess, having access to CDs and movies and DVDs and things like that is probably the general sort of perk. Saying that, you also, you know, you can get clients or sponsors that are quite happy to, provide you with, you know, dinner out, night outs and things like that. But saying that, though, there's also some bad parts of the job, and that's working 6 days a week, you know, working weekends and things like that. So,
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4: But there is something very powerful about what you did in the station, about controlling a certain amount of the time that went to air, about what people were listening to, I guess, at the end of the day. And there's a lot of stations in Melbourne, community stations like Light FM, which are doing a commercial package of presentation that is effectively a community station.
7: And don't have to have work for the dole because they've got enough money coming in to pay all their bills.
4: Mm.
7: And so they could have had a presentation thing.
4: To know that that
7: absolutely.
4: Theory that you had is actually working out there in the real world.
7: And if someone else had to come along as a manager and taken over that idea, I would have been thrilled. And I would have been the first one on the phone saying, listen, if there's anything I can do to help you, I'll come in and do it. I really will. But that, of course, never happened. And I don't think it will happen. You know, and the other hassle, too, was, of course, that I was receiving a wage in those days because I was the manager. And, you know, I mean, you're peanuts for monkeys. You know, it wasn't a lot of money at all, but I was getting a little bit of a wage, which you've got to pay bills, Paul. You've got to, you know. And that also was sort of not liked by the certain people at the station because of that, and the jealousy comes into all of that, I suppose, as well. But, you know, someone's got to do it, and, you know. So it was a case then of, well, you do what we want you to do and we'll sort of keep paying you. But, and I thought, well, I won't get paid because there'll be no money to pay me and I'm not going to be happy, and that's not me, that's not my way. So I thought, I'll just leave, I'll get out. Without upsetting the apple cart or hurting anybody, and I did.
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2: But some people said, no, we need to just go back to the roots and be community radio.
3: So the question about whether that could pay for itself, was that brought up?
2: It was, but by having a professional sound, it did attract listeners. It did attract sponsors. You need listeners to attract sponsors, and you need sponsors to make the station survive. So we're always sort of on that edge of attracting listeners, attracting sponsors. It's very hard, and you have to be capable of meeting all those needs.
3: Must be incredible, to and froing from different people, different factions, different groups.
2: Very hard balancing act, Paul. Mm. Very hard.
3: So,
2: that's the exciting thing about it, I think, because you've got to work at it.
3: Mm.
2: And when it all that comes off, you get a real adrenaline rush. At the end of the day, you think, that's great, you know, we've got through today and we've gained a lot by it. And at the end of each month when we do our books, you could see the line going up instead of going down, you know, the balance line going up. So we're achieving something.
3: So what was the standout moment for you during that actual time?
2: I think the standout moment for me was when Barrett Regional Industries came on board, helped us pay the debt, which, of course, we still owed money to BRI for helping us out there. But instead of having money going to all different different areas, be it rent, telecom, taxation, it was all under one umbrella. It was all consolidated, which made it so much easier. And we had a format we could follow to pay it back. And it was working really well.

0: cringe if I heard some of my early stuff. Now I tell you, I've got some of it somewhere. My computer's broken down, but I'm sure I've got something somewhere. I've still got to be on my computer too. I've got my demos when I was doing Melbourne Radio School.
1: And now you wonder why you didn't get the gig.
0: I've improved so much from there. And when I went to radio school, I mean, I was fully confident because I'd done that, you know, 18 months full time, and I didn't go in green, as they'd say, into Melbourne Radio School. And I still remember first time I did it, they got us in on our first day there, and they said, "Oh, who wants to go first?" And no one put up their hand, so I've just put up my hand. I'll go first because I was confident. Didn't bother me. And I've gone in there and forget the – it's Melbourne Radio School owned by Ace, so their call sign was the same as, you know, better music and more of it. That's what Coast FM is. So I got in there. I think it was 101.3 or something from memory. 101.3 Mix FM, better music and more of it. And Simon, the guy that I could still remember, I couldn't believe it at the time, he said when he got back to, you know, critiquing everybody's voiceovers, he said to me, went in the studio with him one-on-one, so that was good, and he goes, "Mate, I can't fault that." He said, "That was good." So I still think they probably could have picked something. He's just building my ego up a bit maybe. But, I was definitely happy with it.
1: Mm.
0: And some of the voiceovers I did at Melbourne Radio School, I did stuff up. I wasn't perfect. I mean, the first one I stuffed up, he said, "Oh, it's good to see you human." So, but yeah, I've still got them, and I reckon I'm heaps better now from what I was saying.
1: So what do you think your strengths are?
0: Used to be ad-libbing, but I think I pre-record too much now, so I was trying to do some more live reads than what I do. Ad-libbing was always pretty good. But I think just my voice.
1: Does community radio give you the strength to be able to ad-lib better?
0: Yeah, for sure, because there's no pre-recording there. I mean, we pre-recorded some overnights and stuff, but most of it was always live. Some of the Big 20, the Hot 30 I used to do was pre-recorded sometimes.
1: What do you think about some of those countdown programs being repeated another week further along, maybe even changed slightly but then going to air again?
0: Oh, as long as you're entertaining, it doesn't matter.
1: You don't think that's bad?
0: No, it's still entertaining.
1: Pre-recording?
0: No, not at all. Everyone pre-records these days.
1: Well, yeah, I suppose, but to reproduce something completely in its entirety as a complete show, I mean, Andy G's show doesn't get repeated, does it?
0: No, Andrew G's is done week by week. But that's not just a commercial show. I mean, it's run Australia-wide.
1: Mm.
0: You know, everywhere picks it up. Metropolitan stations play it. I think Fox FM play it. 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We play it at Coast FM, all the Mix FMs. You know, the whole Ace Radio Network picks
1: so
0: it up.
1: So are you aspiring to get that say?
0: Oh, look, I'd love to be the next Andrew G or, you know, not so much Kyle Sanderlands because he's just a bit of an idiot, but I'd love to have his job and work with Jackie O. That'd be good too.
1: Mm.
0: Yeah.
1: In the last couple of weeks, we've been talking to different people that had previously worked or has been a volunteer or announcer at 3BBB. And one of those announcers actually is on Today FMB. And we spoke to Dave Williams.
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3: Yeah, absolutely. Well, we're trying to embrace it in some respects because we podcast our breakfast show that it gets updated every day and things like that. And radio, you know, not just commercial radio, but I think all sectors of radio has to be aware and has to be ready up for these sorts of challenges. And, you know, I've heard people, you know, over the years saying different things. Oh, the internet is going to kill radio. Pay TV is going to kill radio. But it shows you today it's still stronger than ever. In fact, it's bigger than it's ever been in terms of listenership. So, there's all these pessimists out there saying this is just going to kill radio, but it's such a strong medium, a one-on-one. It's a medium that is instant. You know, you can get a message across straight away. There's no editing with video and hooking up satellite links and things like that. It's a telephone call to a radio station and you're away. Saying that, though, yeah, there is a lot out there. There's a lot of competition. You know, there is the internet, there is podcasting and things like that. But you just got to accept that, you know, these are the challenges set up against you. And I think for radio in particular, the future's really exciting, you know, with digital broadcasting and things like that. There's lots of really good things to come out of it, and you've just got to embrace them, I think.
4: I remember 9/11, for instance. Not only did I wake up to it, I wasn't up late that night because we had a broadcast that morning. I think it was a Tuesday night. It started late on TV, and I got a feeling it was a Wednesday morning because I'm pretty sure we had a broadcast on that day. And you wake up to it, and first I thought it was a repeat from a bomb blast at United Nations building. And then I looked and I thought, no, it's a different building. And then when I realised it was live, and I have to then go into work and edit sound and you know, listen to it closely, that is really unnerving, yes.
5: Mm. Considering how many people lost their lives.
4: Yeah, but when you sit on top of it and you have to listen to the sound that's coming in, and so some of the people that are really upset and very hurt by it, and you hear it up close because you're sitting with earphones and you're editing this sound, and you're not just editing sound for the purpose so much of fitting it into the program or making it sound nicer or whatever, which is what you usually do. You're listening to something quite tragic, and you have to put that together and present it without, again, having an opinion, but at the same time presenting world issues or whether it be local or overseas. Mm. And that can be difficult. Yeah. Yeah, I've had stuff that has stuck to me for a long time. We had a conference with people from the former Dutch East Indies, and they'd all been in the Japanese prisoner of war camps, and spending a lot of time with them, listening to their stories, recording some interviews to go on air, which you still can't put everything on air. You're still fairly limited with some things. You simply can't put some of the most horrific stuff on air because there's somebody at home listening. It's going to upset them too. You know, you're trying to balance it. But I had nightmares for weeks.
5: Yeah. About what sort of issues?
4: What some of the what they went through. You know, the women that were in the Japanese prisoner of war camps, whether it be as adult women and the abuse, or whether as kids or some of the guys and that just survived. Some of the most horrific stuff. Mm. And I had the same with people in prisoner of war camps or concentration camps. Sometimes it just sticks. You just can't shake it for a while.
6: Hi, I'm Kim.
7: And I'm Kath. And you're listening to 99.9. Oh, how... That's different.
6: It is nice. That's nice.
7: I like that.
8: One problem, as I think a lot of people realise, the older we get, the more we tend to forget. And a lot of those names now just don't come to mind, But some names really stand out. As I said, Dave Dahlenberg was great for the station. I learned a lot from him, as I did from yourself too, Paul. And also Phil Crone. I am, yes, I did learn a lot from you. And Phil Crone.
9: I think what not to do.
8: Mm. Perhaps. No. A lot of positives there. Phil Crone too was a standout presenter. In fact, Phil's program, along with Alan, on a Friday evening.
9: Mm. Which is still going.
8: Which is still going,
9: time, yeah.
8: Yes, I know. And isn't that terrible? That name has completely lost
9: the
8: me.
9: The Black Sheep.
8: The Black Sheep, of course. The longest running show on the station. And still sounds as fresh today as what it was when it first started.
9: Because I think they're still enjoying it. That's the main thing.
8: They do, yeah. And I think that's the thing. You've got to enjoy what you're doing. Once that enjoyment goes, I think it's time to look at new directions.
9: Mm. Some of those people that you interviewed, who do you remember? You were saying Catherine King before.
8: Catherine
9: she
8: King,
9: must be
8: yes.
9: A lovely lady.
8: Yes, fabulous lady. I think looking at the paper and news clips, we see Catherine the politician. But to speak to her as Catherine the lady, talk about her background, her family, her interests, her passion for living, just fascinating.
1: And even Wayne Dyer. We talked to him from Channel 9. He's a former announcer at 3BBFM. And he said, look, the same thing. No one in the real world has that ability now because it's all pre-recorded or packaged or, you know, you just do this sort of stuff.
0: Yeah, if you stuff it up, you can do it again. All those shows, you know, Take 40 Australia and American Top 40 with Ryan Seacrest, you know, all those shows are pre-recorded.
1: And packaged.
0: Because, yeah, they're packaged. They get sent away on CD.
1: So the question stations. I'm trying to build towards... Would you hire someone from a community radio station with that ability?
0: For sure. As long as they sound good. You know, most stations, their air checks are sent from people in community radio. They always get, you know, but they get them every week, demo tapes from people. Most of them are terrible. They really are, but there are always those good ones that will, you know, the PD will listen to them and their ears will prick up, go, this guy sounds all right. You know, anybody wanting to get into commercial radio, though, my biggest bit of advice would be do radio school, whether it's Melbourne Radio School or whatever, it doesn't matter, but do radio school.
1: So you've done twice radio school. What happened the first time?
0: The first time I did radio school was at the Radio Works in South Melbourne in 1986. It was a long time ago, and everything's changed in radio since then anyway. A guy called Chris Heaney ran it, And look, that was good.
1: Was he a former Eon or XY announcer?
0: I think he'd done XY. Yeah, he was definitely at XY. And he'd done a few others. You know, he'd been 3BO in Bendigo and stuff like that as well.
1: Mm.
0: He had a fair bit of experience, and that radio school was great. I had a ball. I had probably had more fun at that one than I did at the Melbourne radio school because I took the Melbourne radio school more seriously. Look, I've had a long and successful nightclub career, so I've always wanted to do radio, but just because of the pay difference between nightclubs and radio, I've never been in a hurry to get into it. But like when I was applying or trying to get into radio then, a couple of years back now, I suppose, I was a bit more desperate, I suppose, a bit more keen for it because I know I'm at the end of my nightclub career, you know. Still doing it, but I know that I want to get out of it. I'm over it. Been there, done that. You know, I love doing nightclubs still, but I'm over it. So I want a full-time job in radio, basically. So I took Melbourne Radio School more seriously. When I went to the Radio Works in South Melbourne back in 86, I just partied. I mean, it was two nights a week then, and on the Monday nights we'd have lectures in one of these hotels. And on the fifth floor of the hotel, there's a five-star cocktail bar. We'd always end up there. And those Monday nights, that's when we partied. We'd have guest speakers, Ian Cover, stuff like that, people from the industry, whether they were news readers or whatever, you know, but we had people from the industry give these lectures. Then we'd go up to the bar afterwards and chew their ear off and have quite a few drinks. And on the Wednesdays, it was more theory, you know. We'd get our notes and do some studio practice and stuff like that. So, I mean, I got my certificate from there, you know, the Radio Works. It's something else to put in my resume, but I learnt a lot from it, I suppose, but it was years later when I really tried to get into radio and a lot of that was irrelevant back then.
1: Mm. So do you feel that you didn't apply yourself 100%?
0: No, I didn't, no. I mean, I always was keen to do radio and sent off a few air checks here and there, but I hadn't had even then back really any community radio experience or anything. I was just a DJ. I used to do mobile discos back in 86. I didn't do my first nightclub till 88, so I was just doing mobile discos. I was just a rocky jockey DJ.
10: This contains nothing but sound effects to make it really stand out in your mind.
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2: 99.9. And Dave, I was lucky enough in the late 80s to actually have a tour through Today FM. So my vision of Today FM was to see a cart closet that mechanically moved carts in and out of different machines.
3: I remember seeing one of those. Well, we're in actually, it's like next time you're in Sydney, you'll have to pop in because we're in a brand new building in the city at World Square, which is this new complex. That's honestly, I've been to a lot of radio stations, but this is wow.
2: Is this to
3: like
2: move the
3: most amazing building you've ever seen in your life? Like, it is state of the art, everything. Wow, I actually broadcast out of a street studio, which is down on the street in Goulburn Street, and it's a cafe as well. It's a standalone studio that we can broadcast to the people of Sydney, that they can come in and watch us as we do our show.
2: That's and does just, that is that a bit daunting though? That whole concept.
3: That's great. You know, it's just seeing people around and watching people watching you. It's kind of fun. It feels busy. It sort of reflects what we do on the air. You know, it's like I don't know whether you would know the show Sunrise, where you see people standing outside the windows. They're on. It's exactly like that. It's the same thing, except they watch you just, you know, sitting there with your headphones on. But, that's just the street studio alone. The actual on-air studios are totally amazing. It's all open plan and you know, there's a floor just dedicated to production, like making commercials and jingles, and there's a floor dedicated to multimedia. We're on the 15th level of this building, just our on-air studios. And honestly, next time you're in town, anyone from Ballarat, well, make an appointment first, but you can come and I'll give you a tour.
2: And is it about taking the technology to the people? Is that what it's about these days?
3: I think so. And I think it's a chance to kind of, you know, to let people see what we do. And I guess the thing about the street studio too is when a big name guest is in town, if you've got someone that's coming in that, you know, you want to show off to the people while you're broadcasting on air, you know, you can. You can show them to the people and they can sit there and be watched. So it's a really good chance for, you know, fans of big music stars that come in to see them and, you know, maybe catch a photo with them or something like that.

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4: Good morning, I'm Laura Devoy. Tens of thousands of people have been sent to evacuation centres following a deadly 6.8 magnitude earthquake in southern Japan. Two people have been confirmed dead and others are trapped after a shopping centre collapsed on Kyushu Island. Prime Minister Senai Takeuchi has urged residents to take all precautions.
5: The Cabinet Office has sent their research team to the affected area. We are currently assessing the damage and the number of casualties. But there have been reports on injuries as well as power cuts, damaged roads, bridges, and buildings. I ask that everyone take measures to protect themselves.
4: That from DW News. Jewish health organisations will front the Royal Commission on Anti-Semitism and Social Cohesion today after the inquiry heard Jewish patients requested their religion be removed from hospital admission documentation. It came after two nurses allegedly made menacing comments about Israeli patients. Both have pleaded not guilty to criminal charges. The US Central Command says the Islamic Revolutionary Guard Corps launched multiple ballistic missiles from Iran in an attempted surprise attack on US forces in the Middle East this morning. CENTCOM says all missiles were successfully intercepted. Meanwhile, the US and Ukrainian presidents have been among those to pay tribute to Senator Lindsey Graham at a memorial service in Washington today. The Republican served for more than 30 years. He died earlier this month at the age of 71. US President Donald Trump has told mourners he was blessed to know Senator Graham, who was a true American original.
6: Even though Lindsey's life was cut short while he was still so full of vim and vigor, there can be no doubt that he lived absolutely to the fullest. He died doing the work he was born to do. He was truly a great politician.
4: A national charity says there's no let up to the price pressures facing farmers and rural communities. Farm Angels is preparing for a national campaign which shines a light on the important role of Australian farmers and raises funds to support their mental health. CEO Jason Law has told National Radio News it often goes unnoticed that farmers are price takers, which brings ongoing challenges.
7: They can't alter the price that they sell their goods for because the market dictates that. They basically say, well, here's the price, take it or leave it. And that causes a massive psychological stress on farmers when they know their costs are going up and they know that they can't do anything about the price they sell it for.
4: There are major delays in Sydney this morning with emergency works underway in the M5 tunnel. Transurban workers conducting routine checks early this morning found safety issues with a fan inside the tunnel. Eastbound lanes between King George's Road and Marsh Street were closed. Motorists are advised to expect significant delays and reconsider their need to travel in the area. Australia has continued its dominance at the Commonwealth Games with another 9 gold medals. Shannon Kirkwood has the latest.
8: 5 of Australia's gold medals on day 5 came in the pool. Lani Pallister won the women's 800-metre freestyle, Flynn Southam the men's 100-metre freestyle, Jenna Forrester the women's 200-metre individual medley, and Kiralee Hayes the women's S13 50-metre freestyle. Australia also won the mixed medley relay. In athletics, Eleanor Patterson won gold and Nicola Olislager's silver in the women's high jump, while Kai Robinson won the men's 10,000 metres. And there were 2 gold medals in the gymnastics, Brianna Scott on the balance beam and Jessie Moore on the parallel bars.
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